here at Famous Hits Live. This just happens to be... Here at Famous Hits Live, this just happens to be a couple of our pals.

Hey, good afternoon. Richie Barron, Dr. Tequila here, also known as the Lowrider Godfather, which was I was dubbed by Lady Luna from East Los Angeles, California, a lady lowrider that knows lowriders around the world and has drawn many, many listeners to my shows on Friday, Saturday, and Sunday night, 8 p.m. lowrider shows. So what I want to do is give a huge thank you right now from our programmer, Saul Vigil. He's down in Belen, New Mexico. I'm in Healdsburg, California, up in the wine country, up above San Francisco an hour or so. I want to thank all of our listeners all over the world for tuning into my shows 7 days a week. Japan has been the biggest listeners so far, believe it or not. Over 50,000 on a couple of my shows. I'm getting close to 4 million listeners a week now. Been marvelous. I'm really grateful to what has happened in the past 2 years here. I've been on Famous Hits Live Radio 7 or 8 years and finally got to the point where I'm really happy and grateful with what's happening, the listeners. Spain is always up there too. 45 to 47,000 listeners a show. The Philippines, I get over 47,000 a show. Australia is big, always over 45,000 a show listeners. So listen, I want to give you my email to send, ask Dr. Tequila a question with your pictures. 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Email me your pictures and your questions. I want to thank you once again, all the listeners worldwide. It's been marvelous lately. Also from station owner Richard Barrasso. He's up in Copperopolis, California, up in the Sonora foothills, Lake Tulloch. Thanks for listening to Famous Hits Live. I'll talk to you all and hopefully hear from you all very soon. Over and out, Dr. T, a.k.a. the Lowrider Godfather.

0: Thank you guys so much for watching. That was an original song of mine called Magnets, which a lot of you guys actually requested, so thank you so much. 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I urge you to keep doing it, please. 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And thank you guys so much. I love you guys. Take care, and I'll see you next week, okay? Cheers.
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Hi, this is Richie Barron, also known as Dr. Tequila, and you are listening to Famous Hits Live. Right on.

and Purgatory Pass. The red and the blue teams in Purgatory Pass. Workers from the mines were rebelling at last. Tablets taken from Inky must be returned.

Purgatory Path, showdown occurred. On Vulcan Mountain, the blue team conferred. Gotta keep that red team from finding secrets of the golden. Heroes in the line of fire, ancient stories are told. Anunnaki came for gold. Princess Mulata changed the human DNA. Made humans work the mines every day.

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0: Hey, rockers. Welcome to a very special edition of the Hot Rock Podcast. I'm Steve Garland. Usually we talk to all my rock star friends, but once in a while, we dig into my own band's music, and this time around, it's the Viva Santana Show. I've been doing a tribute to one of my favorite bands of all time, Carlos Santana, with some of the world's greatest musicians for 12 years now, and so on this show, we're going to play a mini concert from the Viva Santana Show. We're headed to Las Vegas this year to celebrate, probably just to spend money and go broke, but we'll also be in concert. The Viva Santana Show comes to Las Vegas Saturday, June 11th at the Santa Fe Station's Chrome Showroom. That's Saturday, June 11th for Viva Santana Show in Las Vegas. We're looking forward to that. So we're going to play this great concert for you. A big shout out to all the great musicians. I'll mention them a little bit later, but quickly, myself on bass and lead vocals, Michael Hernandez on lead guitar and vocals, currently Greg Garcia on keyboards and vocals, but we've had Dag Gano and we've had Dave Schuler. We got rotating members. We don't know what they're rotating on, but they do rotate. Our great percussion lineup, Greg Birch on drums and vocals. We've also had Gil Herrera and Jimmy Grayberg. Selwyn Jones on congas and vocals. One of the original members of the band going back 12 years, and Victor Aguila on the amazing timbales. So enjoy the show. It is the Viva Santana Show here on Famous Hits Live.
1: Ladies and gentlemen, Northern California's premier Santana tribute band. Ladies and gentlemen, the Rhythm Vandals, Viva Santana!

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Thank you so much. There are three decades, I guess almost four now, for Carlos Santana. So many records I can't keep track, but this is the one that melted all the ladies around 1999. Or at least a part of their clothing, I'm just saying.

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1: 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A real high-energy, fun tribute to the music of Carlos Santana. I grew up, and so did our guitar player, in the San Francisco Bay Area. And there were a lot of bands to dig. But Santana just had those Latin roots with all the great rhythms and guitar solos and congas and timbales. We put all that together into a great show. And we're playing that for you tonight. 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
1: Hey, Richie Barron, Dr. Tequila here, a.k.a. the Lowrider Godfather. You know, that was put on me, deemed, dubbed, whatever you want to call it, by Lowrider Lady Luna from East Los Angeles, California. Back a while nowadays. That woman knows every lowrider in the world, I think. She's put so multitudes of listeners onto my shows. Friday, Saturday, Sunday night, Lowrider Godfather shows on Famous Hits Live Radio with programmer Saul Bigel. Well, today I got a new stories from the road here. This one really surprised me. I just found it out myself. Somebody famous that I knew and hung out with, I didn't even know it. The guy's name was Philo Farnsworth. This was back years back. We went to a big party jam session and a drummer friend of mine, his name was Slug Signorino. He was from Mishawaka, Indiana, really good drummer, at his house. A lot of guys there, all a lot of players. So I got introduced to this jazz sax player. He was really good, man. I was knocked out by him. His name was Paul Plummer. And with him was Philo Farnsworth, F-I-L-O Farnsworth. Unbeknownst to me, he was a really famous inventor at the time. He invented the TV set as we knew it back then, period. Without him, the TV that we know and has become today wouldn't exist. In fact, Francis Ford Coppola, I just saw it online, put up a new statue of him, a metal statue in San Francisco of Philo. Anyway, he was promoting, backing, financing, whatever you want to call it, and hauling around Paul Plummer, because he had money I didn't know. We didn't, none of us

0: really knew that he was a rich, famous inventor. One thing we did know is he had also invented, besides the TV, this stuff called white flash. You put on the end of a wooden stir stick and mix it in your coffee. All the musicians loved it back in that part of the country in those days. White flash. I was driving my dad's Pontiac at that time. We went over to this house, Slug's house. Well, we started to go to the store, I think it was, and the battery, it wouldn't start. The starter went out in the car. So they ran down to a parts store. I don't know if there was one still open. They got a starter for that Pontiac. So in the garage, well, these guys were all jamming in the living room and the rest of the parts of the house. They started working on that Pontiac, putting the starter in it. Wes Speak was my sax player's name, and he did it. He was a mechanic, too, luckily. So he got underneath the car, and he was under there like 3 or 4 hours putting a starter in that car. So that's my story about... I looked in the... They were rode around in a Volkswagen, Philo and Paul Plummer. I looked in the car, and the floor was cluttered with these chocolate protein shakes. That's what they lived on, apparently. They'd come from Fort Wayne, Indiana. Chocolate protein shake cans covered the floors in that car with fast food wrappers. Oh, God. And this guy was famous as hell, and I didn't know it. None of us really did. I guess Wes knew it, but he never said anything. So that's my story of the day, man. Philo Farnsworth, check him out on Safari. And also you can see, he'll show you the new statue that Coppola has put up in San Francisco about him. This is Dr. Tequila, also known as your lowrider godfather, from Famous Hits Live Radio. Thanks for listening. Talk to you in a minuet later on. Hey out there, Famous Hits Live Land. Richie Barron here, Dr. Tequila. And yes, I'm under quarantine like everybody else. The old lockdown routine, they call it. Put on us by Mayor Breed and Governor Newsom, which is all good. It's better to stay at home and not be out collecting viruses from other people, huh? So just make the best use of your time. Work out, write songs, whatever it is you do, work at home. But this has inflicted a lot of problems on entertainers and bartenders, waitresses, on and on in the music business, in a lot of businesses. Thankfully, we got truck drivers and doctors and nurses and hospital people out there still working for us. We'll blow past this. It may take a few weeks, few months, who knows. But if you protect yourself and stay away from, use the distance thing they're talking about, stay away from other people, you can make it through this. So right now you are listening to Dr. Tequila's Cantina or my compilation, one of the two, put together by DJ programmer Saul Vigil. I'm going to thank my man Richard Verasso up in Copperopolis, California, where he's running the show and doing a lot of events up there. I'm supposed to be there August 29th at an outdoor stage in downtown Copperopolis. We'll see how that goes. Hopefully we'll be there. So this is Richie Barron saying, everybody hang in there. This will all blow past. We'll all be out there partying again. Famous Hits Live Radio with Saul Vigil. Roll 'em, Saul. Thanks, brother. Yeah, we want to thank all the requesters for Secrets in the Night, the number one requested song on Famous Hits Live right now. Spain, Italy, some of the really afflicted countries. Will they stay inside and listen to the show, I guess? All good. Secrets in the Night, Famous Hits Live Radio.
1: 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And you are listening to Famous Hits Live. 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
0: Hey, Coronavirus Blues, take 3.

Just hang out there. Take care of your own. Soon this will all pass by. 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

0: 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Right on.
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0: 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Right on.
1: Peace and Serenity, take 4. The truth will show you the way.

Hey, Richie Barron, Dr. Tequila here. You know, I'm just sitting here staring at the North Bay out of my window, and I only got one thing to say to everybody right now. It goes like this.

Yeah, and request your favorite Dr. Tequila Richie Barron track. Here with my favorite DJ, Saul Vigil, on our favorite radio station, Famous Hits Live. Thanks for listening. Here is that disc jockey right now, Saul Vigil. I call him the Night Owl. Roll him, Saul.

0: 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This just happens to be a couple of our pals.
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5: Hey, good day to everybody. Richie Barron, a.k.a. Dr. Tequila, and in some circles, out of Los Angeles, known as the Lowrider Godfather. Listen, I write songs about everything. Fires in California, Hawaii, a couple political things. But I have written a song, couple of them, two or three songs, for a movie that's still in the process of being done about the ancient aliens called the Anunnaki that was gleaned from Sumerian tablets and stories about them coming here 300,000-400,000 years ago searching for gold from the planet Nibiru. And I've ran into a new good friend of mine. We've become very good friends. We've got a lot in common. He's an author, philosopher, humanitarian, a great dude all the way around. His name is Blake Sinclair, B-L-A-K-E-S-I-N-C-L-A-I-R. And he likes my songs. We're going to do some stuff with those, too. Anyway, Blake has a new book out on Amazon called Roswell, R-O-S-W-E-L-L, about the famous crash in 1947 in Roswell, New Mexico. And his father was a big military man stationed at White Sands Missile Range in New Mexico. And believe it or not, he was one of the first to get on that ship after it crashed. He actually saw the aliens that were on it. One alive and three or four dead, something like that. So anyway, Blake's dad was right there. This book is totally different than any other Roswell book I've seen. He also has a website, SirBlakeSinclair.com. SirBlakeSinclair.com. So get that book if you get a chance, Roswell, on Amazon. Listen, the song plays Anunnaki Came for Gold by Sci-Fi Track at the end of this spot. Listen to the words and you'll glean just about everything you need to know about the Anunnaki. Their ancient gold mines are spotted by the thousands on Google Maps. So listen, Richie Barron, Dr. Tequila, gonna sign out for now. Thanks to my programmer, Saul Vigil, from Baleen, New Mexico. Speaking of New Mexico, also the station owner, Richard Verasso. He resides in Oceanside, Calico. Also the station owner, Richard Verasso. He resides in Oceanside, California these days. Keep tuned.

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I've got a new song out there now. Saul has it up on the radio playing already. It's called Just Another Day in Your Life. It's on YouTube by Richie Barron. You can check it out there, or you can hear it on almost every show. Saul has it up now on Famous Hits Live. I'd like to put a couple tentacles out there and find out who's listening these days and get some opinions, especially on my new song.

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All right, welcome back. It's Blues Breaker time. The House of Blues Radio Hour. Richie Barron has been playing the blues since he was 16 years old. Prior to forming his own band, he was Junior Walker's guitarist and vocalist. His new CD, I'd Rather Have the Green Than the Blues, is on Rich Bear Records. Here with the title track is this week's Blues Breaker, Richie Barron.

I'd Rather Have the Green Than the Blues is the title track to Richie Barron's new CD on Rich Bear Records. It's also this week's Blues Breaker on the House of Blues Radio Hour. I hope you enjoyed it. Hope you enjoyed our show. I really hate to say it. I've had a good time. It's time now to go. Take it from me, Elwood Blues. It's a big world out there, and there are a lot of blues clubs to explore in your hometowns. Do me a favor and go on out. Support these great clubs. Find a few of your own. 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This program has a copyright of 1997. 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That's internet speak for the House of Blues website. Lauren Karasik Ryan handles all the talent acquisition. And my special thanks to Frank Camerata, Paul Lobster Wells, Bob Santelli, Barry Korengold, Shane Sharkey, Stephen Mayfield, and Andy Valvor for helping us put this show together. The House of Blues Transmitter Network is a presentation of CBS Radio Programs. Frank Murphy is the grand fromage over there. My name is Elwood Blues, and that's Mr. Blues to the police.

happened? Yeah. Raise your hand. We're going to skip the raise your hand right here. Raise your hand. Get it all down here, baby.

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Richie Barron here, a.k.a. Dr. Tequila. Listen, I seldom put other people's songs or tracks on my shows, but this guy is a personal friend of mine. He's a great drummer. His name is Chris McGrew. He plays in a band called Seal Party, and they have a new track out. I don't even think it's released yet. He's letting me put it up on my shows. It's called The Other Side of Tuesday. The band is called Seal Party, S-E-A-L Party. The lead singer, Kevin Seal. What else? It was recorded at Wally's Hideout at Hyde Street Studios in San Francisco. So listen, check out this tune. If you like it, give me a shout-out at Richie Barron, R-I-C-H-I-E-B-A-R-R-O-N, 876 at gmail.com. Or any of my other songs of mine that you might like. Give me a shout out. I love to hear from people. So Richie Barron, Dr. T from Famous Hits Live, over and out. Talk to you soon.

0: 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Listen, I got a fabulous new song, even if I do say so myself. I like it. People are digging it. And it's called Just Another Day in Your Life. It's on YouTube. You go in and put Richie Barron, Just Another Day in Your Life. It'll come right up. Done by our programmer, Saul Vigil, here on Famous Hits Live Radio. So go check out the new song, Just Another Day in Your Life, and it'll play here on Famous Hits Live Radio, too. Thank you, people. Talk to you later.
1: It's Richie Barron, Dr. Tequila, with his latest song, Just Another Day in Your Life. This is a song for everybody out there in the world trying to live your dreams today. Featuring an all-star studio lineup, including Wayne De La Cruz on keyboards, Evan Palmerston on bass, Chris McGrew on drums, Chris Pimentel on guitar, Stuart Beats on the saxophone, plus Barry at Northern Light Studio in Santa Rosa, California. With the legendary Dr. Tequila singing his heart out, here's Just Another Day in Your Life by Richie Barron.

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1: Hey, you out there in Famous Hits radio listening land. Richie Barron here, Dr. Tequila, also known as the Lowrider Godfather, on my shows on Friday, Saturday, Sunday nights. Anyway, today I'm touting a good friend of mine, Pat Broderick. He's a famous artist from Florida. Comic books, videos, you name it, he's done it. Mainly known for Marvel Comics and DC Comics. And you will know the comics that he's done. Batman, Green Lantern, and Spider-Man. All the ones that I used to look at when I was younger. Anyway, he is hooked up with award-winning writer Mike Barron. And they have a new comic out, Supernatural Sagas about the Old West, called Bronze Star. Bronze Star Comics. The first volume is sold out, stunning the critics and collectors who've seen it. Great art and mystic storytelling. Now the stakes are up with new chilling monsters and haunted lawmen. I've seen the videos on it. It's great. Bronze Star Comics. Pat also happens to be the artist on my videos on YouTube of my Anunnaki tracks. Anunnaki Came for Gold and Princess Balata, who is also known in ancient text as Ninma or Inanna. That song is at the end of this post today. The one I have up today is called Princess Balata, rolled by Saul Vigil on Famous Hits Live Radio. So for Bronze Star Comics and Richie Barron and the Anunnaki tracks, stay tuned.

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Right on.

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Hey, man. Ladies, Dr. Tequila, Richie Barron here. Purple Phantom Rolls Royce. I think you're going to dig this one. I did it at my dining room table. I'll get it in the studio later. Make it a little longer with some horns in it. This one sounds pretty good to me. Listen to it. I love the lowrider listeners we're getting lately. Saul sent me the Google verified numbers. We get those anytime we want. How many people listen worldwide? I'm so grateful the numbers of people that are listening to my shows. It just makes me feel honored. Thank you guys for listening to Famous Hits Live Radio. And yeah, I am going to get that Purple Phantom Rolls Royce. Richie Barron, over and out. Adios, amigos. Low and slow.

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A big purple phantom, I'm not stepping in the rear. 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I'm driving it.

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team.

0: Hey, it's Richie Barron, Dr. Tequila here for you. 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Saul is now living in Belen, B-E-L-E-N, New Mexico. He loves it down there. So, man, I'm going to get right into the tracks. First track up is a live one done at Harris in Reno with harp player Billy Notman, one of the best in the world on harp, man. He is big in Italy these days. He goes to Italy and plays a lot. A blues band from there backs him. This tune is called Gold Country Blues. I wrote this in early 80s, back in when I was living in a little town called Placerville. That's between Sacramento and Tahoe, for about a year with a young lady. And then I had to move on, went back on the road. It's called Gold Country Blues, and it goes like this. It's live at Harris. Take it away, Saul.
1: I wrote this song living in Placerville years ago. Ain't much else to do there.

Hey, this new compilation I'm putting together right now, I'm trying to stick to a lot of live stuff that I've done over the years. This one in particular was done at Harrah's Plaza Stage in Reno, Nevada, called Born Under a Bad Sign, that Billy Note went on harp once again. Badass harp player. So, Born Under a Bad Sign, I wasn't, but it's a great blues tune. Take it away, Saul Vigil. Thanks for listening, people. And FamousHitsLive.com. Right on.

this next track, number three, if you're keeping track, coming up, I did for author, video producer, movie producer, genius dude, Gerald Clark, who went and passed away on me last 2020 when he was at 53 years old. You wouldn't have believed it if you just saw the guy. Don't really know what happened to him, but he was living in Mexico. And his marvelous wife, Krista, got a hold of me and told me he had passed on from cancer. Unbelievable. That's no justice here in this life sometimes, people. Anyway, this tune he was writing, I did movie tracks for him, for a movie about the Anunnakis, who were ancient aliens who came here 250 to 400,000 years ago from the planet Nibiru to mine for gold on planet Earth. It's documented totally by ancient Sumerian tablets. This song he did for a game, an Anunnaki game video, which he never got to finish. I think he finished the video, but he never got it produced or got it out there. It's called Purgatory Pass, about the Anunnaki fighting the Gigi, their slaves that worked for them in the gold mines. And they rebelled against them, against the Anunnaki, called Purgatory Pass. So here it is right now, man, on Famous Hits Live. Take it away, Saul.

rebelling at last. Tablets stolen from Inky must be returned back to the fortress where they all get burned down to the ground. Enemy fire all

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Heavy fighting in Purgatory Pass. 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

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The red and the blue teams at Purgatory Pass. Workers from the mines were rebelling at last. Tablets taken from Inky must be returned.

Smoking Mountain, the blue team confirmed. Gotta keep that red team from finding secrets of the golden. Heroes in the line of fire, ancient stories are told. Anunnaki came for gold. Princess Mulata changed the human DNA. Made humans work the mind every day.

Moving along on this new compilation, number 8, Richie Barron, Dr. Tequila here. This next track is live. I'm trying to stick to a lot of live tracks I've done over the years. Done at Harris in Reno, Plaza Stage, with the great Bill Notman on harp. He's one of the best. Called Midnight Rambler. Tune it was done by the Stones, Leon Russell. I think the Stones wrote that one. Anyway, famous hits live with Saul Vigil. Take it away, bro. Play it for him.

Guitar, play so much guitar, sex so hard, you know what you say?

Hey, man, listen, number five coming up here, in case you're going to write it down and show it to your mom or somebody. Richie Barron, Dr. Tequila Tracks. This one is called Satisfaction, the old Stones tune. I changed it into a slow, funky blues style. Bill Notman singing and playing harp on it. Really good track. I love it. Done at Harris Reno. So Saul Vigil, Famous Hits Live Radio. Thanks for listening out there. We appreciate everybody. Spain, Mexico, Belarus, I mean, on and on. Thousands of listeners a day. We really love you guys. Take it away, Saul. Famous Hits Live.

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I can't.

Track number 7 coming up, Richie Barron, Dr. Tequila Tracks. I wrote this song for a producer from Austin, Texas, Hollywood, NBC. He's been a big-time producer for them for 30 years. Danny Ramos works out of Austin, Texas now mostly. He has a movie out called Margarita Man, which you should see. He's going to make a new movie called Margarita Man 2 about the same guy, Miguel, who goes to college and makes margaritas and throws big parties to make money to get through school. Anyway, Margarita Man, hopefully coming forth soon. I wrote this for, it's called Margarita Man 2. What else? With Saul Vigil, Famous Hits Live Radio. Roll it for him, Saul. Watch for the movie.

0: All righty, man, moving along. Richie Barron, Doc T here. This compilation is number 10 compilations that I've done for Saul Vigil, programmer disc jockey at Famous Hits Live Radio. This song is live at a TV show, an old TV show in Pacifica, California, which is close to San Francisco on the ocean. Called Down to the End of the Line, song I wrote back when things weren't quite as good as they are now for me. Lived down by the railroad tracks in Richmond, California. Not that great an area, but I had a good little upstairs apartment, my two cats and guitars. And, you know, I thought it was the end of the world at that time. It really wasn't. Down to the End of the Line. Anyway, here you go, Down to the End of the Line, Saul Vigil. Roll it for him, brother. Famous Hits Live Radio. You got it.
1: 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It goes like this. 1, 2, 3, 4.

Hey, here we are, Famous Hits Live Radio, worldwide. Richie Barron, Dr. Tequila. This track's number 9, and one of my favorites I've ever recorded, because naturally it's called Dr. Tequila. Recorded in 2010 at Richard Segovia's Mural House of Latin Rock. He's my partner in B&S Productions. We have clothing lines, marijuana, all kinds of stuff we sell. The site will be up very shortly. And we are represented by Barron Law Corporation, my marvelous wife, Deborah. Anyway, this song's called Dr. Tequila. It's got some big names on it. Tom Poole. He used to be in the Doobie Brothers, on and on. Frank Bailey, trumpet player, marvelous trumpet player. David Stone, sax player from San Francisco, who did all the horn charts. And it's going out to Danny Ramos, producer, movie maker, author from Texas and Hollywood, naturally. NBC, he's worked for Hollywood, NBC Productions for 30 years. New movie coming out soon called Margarita Man 2. Check it out. This is called Dr. Tequila, Famous Hits Live. Roll it for him, Saul.

Hey, this next track is called Galletas, which in Spanish means cookies. It's the name of our company, Galletas. We have clothing lines, hats, shoes, on and on. Website will be up very shortly, galletas.com. Anyway, this song was done by Jose Santana. First of all, done at the Mural House of Latin Rock, my friend and business partner, Richard Segovia's house. It's got every Latin rock star. I'm even on the house. Dr. Tequila guarding the front door. Got everybody you can name on there. Malo, on and on. Santana, Rick Stevens from Tower of Power, Escovedo's, all the people you can think of, Latin stars, are on that house, painted on it. It's down in the Mission District of San Francisco, 25th and York. This song is called Galletas, like I said, by Jose Santana, Richard Segovia, and J.T. Campos, who is Boaz on the Queen of the South TV series. He's singing on it also. Great track. Thanks for listening worldwide, man. We appreciate everybody out there. Richie Barron, Dr. Tequila. This is all presented by programmer disc jockey Saul Vigil. Famous Hits Live Radio. Hit 'em, Saul.

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2: This next track of mine, Richie Barron, Dr. T, one of my favorite live tracks I ever recorded. It was live in Point Richmond, California, which is right at the Richmond Bridge between Marin County and Point Richmond. It's called Down by the River, live. The great interaction between guitars, Ian Lamson and myself, keyboards of Frankie Sorcy, bass of my departed best friend I ever had and bass player, David Shipe, Mr. Funk, we called him, Richard Segovia, and Bobby Jones on baritone sax. You got to check this tune out with headphones. Live in Point Richmond, down by the river. Dedicated to my old buddy, Buddy Miles. So, Saul Vigil, Famous Hits Live Radio, take it away. Put your headphones on, everybody. You'll love this one. I do.
3: 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Just passed away here a couple months ago. It's dedicated to our old buddy from Marin County, Buddy Miles.

Good morning, everybody, from Healdsburg, California. Richie Barron and Dr. Tequila here. Beautiful day. Listen, I'm going to do one of my stories from the road for you right now. This one has got to do with a... I also wrote a song about it called Rita. Lady named Rita. She's on my mind. Well, in those days, she was 79 or 80 in that time period. I got off the road and went to took a single in Gig Harbor, Washington. Got an apartment right on the water. I think it was about three blocks around the water to the place I was playing. So it happens, the owner of this place, he was about 35 maybe. He was about my age. He had a 21-year-old girlfriend named Rita. I mean, this woman was beautiful, Greek woman. It took me a couple of days, but I fell into love, lust, love, whatever you want to call it, man, with this lady. And I could see that was kind of a ridiculous situation to get into, but it was mutual. That was the problem, totally mutual. So anyway, I realized, actually, we only got together a couple times, but not really got together, if you know what I'm speaking of. But she actually came to my apartment once around the water's edge there. I wasn't home. She left a note on my door. It's probably a good thing I wasn't there. Anyway, I started thinking, you know, this situation, Gig Harbor, I loved that place. Guy got me a really nice 71 Cadillac Fleetwood, forest green. His mother had died. He owned a big Shell oil distribution plant there in Gig Harbor, right on the water. Got me this car for $400. I hung out in this bar he was in. I forget, the Tides Tavern, I think it was. On the water. Everything's on the water in Gig Harbor. That's what it's based on. You can look it up. So anyway, I thought, you know, this is not really the place for me to hang out because you're going to get into nothing but big problems here. Who knows what this guy would be capable of doing. He had a house. They had a nice house and everything. He bought her a Corvette, an orange Corvette, beautiful car. So I decided it was time to pack my trailer, my...

utility trailer that I had to carry all my equipment, etc. Take that Cadillac I got and go back to San Francisco. Regretfully, and during that week before leaving, I met this, well, I won't even call her any names or nothing. She was a beauty too, but she was like 19. Remember my song, Younger Woman? Listen to it sometime. Her name was Tammy. She wanted to go to San Francisco with me. So I stupidly, she was living with some guy too. Stupidly went to that house. I'd given her a ride home a couple days before. From she worked at the Tides, the place right on the water where Rita ran the front desk and the entry and all that stuff into it, maitre d', for Mike, her boyfriend. Well, Tammy was working in the bar, waitress. Wanted to go to San Francisco with me, so stupidly I took her with me. Should have never happened. Got to San Francisco, stayed in Oakland with a friend of mine, a lawyer, attorney friend of mine, Charles. I got her a job. We went to Marin County where I'd been and hanging out before. Knew a lot of people there, musicians especially. The 2 a.m. Club is owned by a buddy of mine named Goose. I got her a job cocktailing in there. Another big mistake. Everybody's made mistakes in their life, but this was a big one. Two is all past history now. I could care less. You never look to the past mistakes. Always move ahead. She took the car from Oakland to Marin County, the Cadillac. I had had all new brakes, etc., put on that car when we were in Oakland. Charles had a buddy of his do it for me. That thing was a perfect condition car. Forest green, black leather, black vinyl top. She took it to Marin County. Short story, longer and shorter and taller. She met this military guy hanging out in the 2 a.m. club. Unbeknownst to me, well, a couple of nights before that, she'd also called me up at 2 in the morning getting off her shift and telling me she was with Tom Johnston, my buddy from the Doobie Brothers, at his house. Another marvelous tale, huh? Anyway, she never came home that next night with the car. No, she never came home that night. She had taken off with this military. I won't get into it any farther. They took off for Texas, is what I hear through the grapevine from people at the 2 a.m. club. I had the hood chained down to keep people from stealing anything. Oakland is not that great of an area, as we all see in the papers and on the news. So they couldn't check the oil or anything. They burnt the car up down by Bakersfield, left it sitting on the freeway. I don't know how they got on from there and don't care. Never saw him again, and thank God I didn't. This police guy, cop from Mill Valley, California, he helped me find the car through the highway patrol. This buddy of mine, Gary Nord, this millionaire dude, lived in a big mansion up by Auburn, California. We took his van down there, towed the Cadillac back to Auburn, California, to his 90 acres on this big lake. Well, he said he was going to get his buddy of his to rebuild the motor for me because it was frozen. They had ran it out of oil. You know what happens to an engine? All you lowriders could know that. So it sat there at his house. The guy never worked on it. It's probably still sitting there. Gary passed away about 10 years ago. Then his son took over the properties. I'm sure that Cadillac is down in the vines and weeds there somewhere. So that's another one of my stories about younger women and what can happen to you if you get too involved. Richie Barron, Dr. Tequila. All my stuff is programmed by Saul Vigil on Famous Hits Live. 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

Jackie Barron, also known as Dr. Tequila, and you are listening to Famous Hits Live. Right on.

I've never seen it you.

Hey, Richie Barron, Dr. Tequila here. If you noticed, I'm sure you have, if you've seen the news, although they've slacked off on reporting this particular item that I'm talking about, all the fires in the world today, an amazing amount of fires spontaneously come up, burn towns to the ground, and burn in strange ways where they don't burn some cars, don't burn some houses or trees. Really strange. Anyway, I've got a tune I wrote called Lahaina is Lost. Originally was Paradise is Lost. Same kind of fire, Paradise, California, Lahaina and Maui. Exact spontaneous kind of fire with no warning, wiped everything out. A lot of people lost their homes and possessions, family members, a lot of lives lost. So this is a tune Saul's going to roll for you right now. I hate to have to write songs like this, but if somebody doesn't dedicate it to those people, nobody does. So I just have to write the songs. Richie Barron, Dr. Tequila, along with Saul Vigil. You can send here, hit Saul, your questions for Dr. Tequila with your picture. We'll get it up online for you. Among our many, many responders we have from Famous Hits Live Radio. SaulVigil at hotmail.com. Thanks a lot. Over and out. Take it low and slow, people. Paradise is lost. Take four.

Richie Barron, also known as Dr. Tequila. You know, I've got many, many songs in rotation on Famous Hits Live with DJ programmer Saul Vigil. One of them is called People Like You, People Like Me, which is in rotation on Famous Hits Live. There's a line in that song, one of them I really like, even if I did write it. Says, treat other people with a little respect. They just might treat you that way in return. People like you, people like me, make the world go round. And you are listening to Famous Hits Live. Roll 'em, Saul.

0: This is Dennis Sanfilippo, also known as Mr. Lucky. I'm listening to Famous Hits Live in San Francisco. Also, please like my page, Rebel on the Highway, the movie on Facebook.
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2: 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It was originally built in 1965, but the current 18-hole Emerald Island finished in 1986. The course features a 2,452-yard layout designed around two natural lakes. It consists primarily of 16 par 3 holes and 2 par 4 holes. 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It's suitable for golfers of all ages and skill levels. The facility is recognized for its casual, surf-mad, and friendly environment. It's also dog-friendly, and walking the dogs in the course is permitted. And that is why the Oceanside Lions Club brings you our annual golf tournament to this grand course. Every swing makes a difference on the greens in support of Rady Children's Hospital. 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Together, we can drive, get it, towards a cure. Rady's Children's Hospital here in San Diego. 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This is going to be fun. Children's Center, the hospital here in San Diego. I'll see you there. I'll be there. And this is sponsored by Oceanside Sea Lions. You might want to consider being a member if you're here in Oceanside, because it's the place to be if you want to be in the middle of everything here in Oceanside. It's Rich Verasso on Famous Hits Live, broadcasting out of San Diego, California. Let's see you on the beach, Tower 3, Frisco Dogs. 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

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Last night's Godfather Lowrider show went to 160,450 listeners, friends. Now, you know, I'm on 7 days a week and have been for 6, 7 years. I don't know how long, man. It took forever to get here. 160,450. I was trying to get over 150,000 listeners last night, and wow, exceeded it by way beyond my expectations. All my thoughts going out right now to programmers. Saul Vigil, he lives in Belen, New Mexico. He runs the stuff for me, runs the shows. I do the narration and the music. He puts it together. And station owner Richard Barrasso, booker, promoter, entrepreneur, who lives in Copperopolis, California. So thank all you listeners. I'm personally thanking you right now, especially the lowriders all over the world, even Japan, Tokyo, Japan. Luna from L.A., who has led many, many people, lowriders, to my shows. Dr. Tequila here, signing off from Famous Hits Live Radio. 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
1: Good morning, everybody, from Healdsburg, California. Richie Barron, Dr. Tequila here. Beautiful day. Listen, I'm going to do one of my stories from the road for you right now. This one has got to do with I also wrote a song about it called Rita. Lady named Rita.

single, doing a single in Gig Harbor, Washington. Got an apartment right on the water. I think it was about three blocks around the water to the place I was playing. So it happens, the owner of this place, he was about 35 maybe. He was about my age. He had a 21-year-old girlfriend named Rita. I mean, this woman was beautiful. Greek woman. So it took me a couple of days, but I fell into love, lust, love, whatever you want to call it, man, with this lady. And I could see that was kind of a ridiculous situation to get into, but it was mutual. That was the problem. Totally mutual. So anyway, I realized, actually, we only got together a couple times, but not really got together, if you know what I'm speaking of. But she actually came to my apartment once around the water's edge there. I wasn't home. She left a note on my door. It's probably a good thing I wasn't there. Anyway, I started thinking, you know, this situation, Gig Harbor, I loved that place. Guy got me a really nice 71 Cadillac Fleetwood, forest green. His mother had died. He owned a big Shell oil distribution plant there in Gig Harbor, right on the water. Got me this car for $400. I hung out in this bar he was in. I forget the Tide Tavern, I think it was. On the water. Everything's on the water in Gig Harbor. That's what it's based on. You can look it up. So anyway, I thought, you know, this is not really the place for me to hang out because you're going to get into nothing but big problems here. Who knows what this guy would be capable of doing. He had a house. They had a nice house and everything. He bought her a Corvette, an orange Corvette, beautiful car. So I decided it was time to pack my trailer, my utility trailer that I had to carry all my equipment, etc. Take that Cadillac I got and go back to San Francisco. Regretfully, and during that week before leaving, I met this. Well, I wouldn't even call her any names or nothing. She was a beauty, too. But she was like 19. Remember my song, Younger Woman? Listen to it sometime. Her name was Tammy. She wanted to go to San Francisco with me. So I stupidly, she was living with some guy, too. Stupidly went to that house. I'd given her a ride home a couple days before. She worked at the Tides, the place right underwater where Rita ran the front desk and the entry and all that stuff into a maitre d' for Mike, her boyfriend. Well, Tammy was working in the bar, waitress. Wanted to go to San Francisco with me, so stupidly I took her with me. Should have never happened. Got to San Francisco.

by a buddy of mine named Goose. I got her a job cocktailing in there. Another big mistake. Everybody's made mistakes in their life, but this was a big one. Two is all past history now. I could care less. I never look to the past mistakes. Always move ahead. She took the car from Oakland to Marin County, the Cadillac. I had had all new brakes, etc., put on that car when we were in Oakland. Charles had a buddy of his do it for me. That thing was a perfect condition car. Forest green, black leather, black vinyl top. She took it to Marin County. Short story, longer and shorter and taller. She met this military guy hanging out in the 2 a.m. club, unbeknownst to me. Well, a couple of nights before that, she'd also called me up at 2 in the morning getting off her ship and telling me she was with Tom Johnston, my buddy from the Doobie Brothers, at his house. Another marvelous tale, huh? Anyway, she never came home that next night with the car. No, she never came home that night. She had taken off with this military. I won't get into it any farther. They took off for Texas, is what I hear through the grapevine from people at the 2 a.m. club. I had the hood chained down to keep people from stealing anything. Oakland is not that great of an area, as we all see in the papers and on the news. So they couldn't check the oil or anything. They burnt the car up down by Bakersfield. Left it sitting on the freeway. I don't know how they got on from there, and don't care. Never saw him again, and thank God I didn't. This police guy, cop from Mill Valley, California, he helped me find the car through the highway patrol. This buddy of mine, Gary Norris, he's a millionaire dude, lived in a big mansion up by Auburn, California. We took his van down there, towed the Cadillac back to Auburn, California, to his 90 acres on this big lake. Well, he said he was going to get his buddy of his to rebuild the motor for me because it was frozen. They had ran it out of oil. You know what happens to an engine? All you lowriders could know that. So it sat there at his house. The guy never worked on it. It's probably still sitting there. Gary passed away about 10 years ago. And his son took over the properties. I'm sure that Cadillac is down in the vines and weeds there somewhere. So that's another one of my stories about younger women and what can happen to you if you get too involved. Richie Barron, Dr. Tequila. All my stuff is programmed by Saul Bigel on Famous Hits Live. Email Saul with your pictures and ask Dr. Tequila, S-A-U-L-V-I-G-I-L, at hotmail.com, or me, myself, R-I-C-H

0: 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Steve Garland here, and today's a special day because I've been digging this guy's new single, and I went back and discovered a whole bunch of tracks that he's had out. And don't you love it when you discover somebody that you love the music, but you didn't know they were there? It's like a brand new case of candy on your front door. The brand new single is Doom. It's out now, along with the official music video. And he's on select tour dates with Skid Row and Buck Cherry right now. Kurt Dimer, welcome to the show, Kurt.
1: Oh, thank you, Steve, for having me. I appreciate you discovering me.
0: I got to say, when you find somebody new that fits into some great hard rock, some good old rock and roll that I love, then I want to have them on the show. So welcome. Now, I want to talk about your new single, Doom. I understand this is from an upcoming film that you wrote, too. I love the title, Hellbilly Hollow. So I want you to tell me the story behind the song and what this film's all about.
1: I was in Halloween in 2018, actually killed by Michael Myers, the reboot with, you know, the official one from back in the day with Jamie Lee Curtis. And while I was on that set, of course, my brain, the creative brain, just starts spinning, and I'm like, I'm going to create my own horror franchise. And I had already talked in the past with Kevin Wayne, who actually co-stars in that movie alongside me as my brother Tickles. And he said, we're going to do Hellbilly Hollow like we've been talking about. So we created all these different creative kills and just these two twisted brothers. And it's a franchise. And we've already written Hellbilly Hollow 2 called The Hollow Gang. And it's going to take it to a whole new level. But Hellbilly Hollow is a passion project. We shot at actual Hellbilly Hollow in Alabama, in Vincent, Alabama. Lived there for a month in a trailer on the set of this of a real horror attraction. So I think it'll really introduce, like the first Halloween did, people to the franchise. And then it's only going to get better and better as the, you know, the studios get behind it and whatnot, because, you know, that's a process in itself. On the final scene of that movie, it's literally, and it's not, no pun intended, it's explosive, and it needed a powerful song. And I wanted to write a song that, because I play a dark twist character in the movie, but I wanted to also write a song that would fit for that scene, but that would also kind of talk about the dark side of what we all as humans can go through in life if we become addicted to things, you know, such as heroin or cocaine or just anything. It can be such a dark pills for that matter. And it can really take you to a dark, dreadful part of your existence and create a sense of doom, if you will. So I thought that would be, you know, a way I could share a subtle message with the fans that way. And then it's also just a rockin' kick-ass song that when it comes in hard there at the end of that movie, and then it plays through the, you know, the beginning of the credits and whatnot, it's just something where people will be like, whoa. And I love the good old rock and roll like you, and that's what I'm trying to do in my way, you know. Kind of like when AC/DC came out and Bon Scott, he had his unique voice, and that really gave me the courage that I could go out with my voice being unique and do it my way and rock people out, you know, the same way, just in my own style. So that's how Doom came about.

0: 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Steve Garland here with my guest, Kurt Dimer. The new single is called Doom, and there's a lot of other great singles he's had out over the last couple of years as he ramps up his career. 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You had firsthand experience with drug addiction and anxiety. How did you deal with that, and how has your life changed since then, Kurt?
1: Well, when I was a teenager, you know, I would get really anxious. I was afraid to get up in front of class and speak. You get that fight or flight syndrome. So I self-medicated. I, you know, partied a lot, did drugs. I always feel better, you know, when I did that. But then I just didn't know it was exacerbating the problem. And I got pretty heavily into that, you know, the white stuff till I was, you know, about 19. And I called my dad one day. I was at University of Illinois, not going to class, not doing anything. I was nervous as hell all the time. I'd have heart palpitations. And I'm just like, I got to get out of here, Dad, or I'm going to die. And I need to start over. And that's when I ended up back in Cincinnati and moved in with my grandma and went to the University of Cincinnati. And then I just started drinking more and had played around in a band until I was about 20. And I still had this nervous problem. But then I met my kid's mom, and she kind of straightened me out. You know, she's kind of driven to keep me on the straight and narrow. And
0: yeah,
1: we kind of helped each other out at the time. We were too young to get married, and that's why we're not anymore. And we just shouldn't have married each other. But we have three beautiful kids, and we're married 22 years. So she really helped get me straightened out. But during the beginning of our journey, I mean, there were days, like when I got into the real world after I graduated, like I'd be in meetings or going out trying to get a job, and I'd have to do things early in the morning because the later in the day it was, I would get so anxious to the point where sometimes I had to just stop driving the car. I'd get that all these triggers were all around me. And I finally figured out after going and talking to counselor or whatever, what do you call them? Psychologists or whatever. That never worked. Wasn't a fix. And I figured out on my own that my brain didn't make serotonin like normal humans do. And that's probably what your daughter has the same thing. Mm-hmm. So I did the research and everything on it. And I literally, probably after suffering my whole decade of my 20s, I went to the doctor and I said, I know exactly what's wrong with me. I want you to give me this Zoloft and ramp me up on it so my brain, you know, makes serotonin. It's a very, no side effects or anything. It's just a serotonin uptake inhibitor, and it puts serotonin into your brain, and it changed my whole life. And now I can get in front of thousands of people on a stage. I can go crazy. I can act in front of cameras. I can do everything I always wanted to do, but that anxiety kept me from doing that and limited me in the past. And once I got on that, that's when I was able to start my own oil companies. I used to be afraid on a sales call, I'd get nervous, you know, but I could sell. It just made me nervous. And so once I figured that out, my whole life changed, and here I am today. And I'm like been a normal human being, I feel like, ever since. If you haven't been through that, it's a terrifying thing.
0: Yeah. I think this plays into your message about spreading positivity, because that's kind of an unusual mission for a typical hard rocker to talk about hope and positivity, like your single from last year called Hero, which I also discovered this past week, which is very cool. So is that what's behind this decision, or you tell me?
1: Good question, because I think it's in my genes too. My dad was always one who told me to take the high road on everything and treat other people with kindness. My grandpa was a motivational speaker who would go around and speak to companies back in the 50s, you know, and 60s all over the country. Him and my grandma would drive around and he'd give speeches on motivation and positivity. And I read Norman Vincent Peale books and all these books while I was going through my anxiety, which taught me a lot about how to treat people. And I read a book by Napoleon Hill called Think and Grow Rich. And
0: oh, yeah. I know it well. I read it when I was 18 and it changed my life.
1: Yes, I took the notes out of it, and that's how I was able to start my own companies, and all the things that I've done was all on that book. And the more you give, the more you get in life, and I've lived by those words. So I will help anybody, anywhere, anytime, because I know it's going to come back to me because I'm being kind and I can make a difference. And I'm not talking about, like, I refuse to give money to, like, these big companies that just you know, have staffs that drain your donations before they even get to the person. But I'm the kind of guy, I'll go out to a restaurant, and if I'm getting good service and I can, you know, the young lady or man, I can tell they're, you know, maybe going through a struggle, or my gut tells me, I mean, I might leave a $500 tip and it changes their life, and you should just see their look on their face. I think you give, the more you give directly to help people, the more of a difference it makes in the world. And so that's how I choose to do it. And I feel like in my music, I'm getting all this stuff out of my brain that I suppressed and kept in there while I was going through my struggles and building my other companies and raising my kids. I suppressed my creativity, and it's like therapy for me to get all this out of my brain now, what I've learned and what I've been through, and to just try to be that rock for people that they can look at and go, okay, we love his rock music and his message, and he's someone we can look up to as someone who's not afraid of the world the way it is and all the problems that we have, and have that escape and, you know, take something away from his show every night. So that's what I try to accomplish. So I told my grandma before she died, I was on tour and I couldn't go see her because the government said we couldn't visit our relatives, and she was 106, and she just said, finally just said, fuck it, and died at 106 because nobody could visit her. That week before she died, I said, I'm doing what grandpa did. I'm out on tour and I'm motivational speaking, if you will, but I'm doing it with rock and roll. And she was so happy and loved my music and all that. But yeah, it's just, I'm not afraid of the world, and I want to help people. Get on my back. Let's go. Let's grow. Let's be a family and rock out.

0: 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Steve Garland here. That song is called Hero from my guest, Kurt Dimer, whose new single is out right now called Doom. Let's talk about musical influences. Who are the bands that you listened to growing up?
1: Well, AC/DC, Van Halen, Cheap Trick, Rush, Jethro Tull. I've seen Judas Priest like 10 times in my life. And then in the 80s, I went more into alternative and started adding that to what I liked. And I discovered a band from Australia called the Hoodoo Gurus. Have you ever heard of them?
0: No, I haven't.
1: Yeah, check out the Hoodoo Gurus. And that became my favorite band in the 80s. And you can kind of see my stylings kind of come from him. He had a unique voice as well. I just liked all that kind of stuff. The Smiths,
0: yep.
1: Psychedelic Furs, you know, he's got a unique voice. I saw Ozzy and Randy before Randy passed away.
0: Yep.
1: And just going to those shows, it was like, if I could do this someday, I want to do it, and I want to do it right. But remember, at that time, I was also a nervous guy. So I was like, there's no way in hell I'd get up on stage like that. So it was a catch-22, but it's always a dream.
0: We also have a friend in common, and that is the one and only Brian Wheat of Tesla. Now, I understand he discovered you. How did that happen?
1: Well, we were out with Tesla, I believe it was September of last year. We did a run down in Texas, and we started in Dallas at the House of Blues, which we're going to be at next Thursday with Buck Cherry and Skid Row. But we were down in Texas, started at the House of Blues. I think we went to the Houston House of Blues, and then we went out to Midland. And he came up to me while I'm sitting outside in my little chair having a smoke, and I'm just sitting there, and I hadn't talked to him the whole tour. And he goes, man, Kurt Brian Wheat wanted to introduce me to him, or introduce himself to me, and said, I really dig your music. And specifically, he brought up Hero. And he goes, I really like your vibe. It sounds a lot like my other project, Soul Motor. He shared some Soul Motor songs, and we just hit it off and didn't really think anything about him managing me. He just was digging my music and wanted to see if I wanted to write with me and stuff like that. And about a month or two later, towards the end of the year, I wasn't really happy with what my management was doing that I had at the time. There's kind of just, I don't know, just really nothing was happening the way I wanted it. And, you got to make changes. You got to be able to pivot. And I called Brian. And I just said, what do you think if I wanted you to manage me? Because you built this thing from your garage when you were a teenager to where you guys are now. And I know you know the business and who's in and who's out and who's going to treat me right and not take advantage of me. And thought about it for a little while, and he took me on, and here we are today.
0: Wow.
1: He's been very instrumental in getting, we've elevated our game so much under him. I've even toured for 2 years yet. It'll be 2 years September. So, and I got Dean Robson along with him, he co-manages Tesla with him.
0: So you are set. You've got this new music coming out. You've got some great tracks under your belt, including, I do want to ask you real quickly about Have a Cigar, because I'm a Pink Floyd fan, and I know that you recorded that one in a very special studio. Would you tell me a little bit about that?
1: Yeah, I'll tell you how it happened in a nutshell. Okay, I'll give you the short version. I had done this demo under the alias Bald Man, and that's how I originally started. And then I wrote I met this gentleman, Ben Trexel, out of Birmingham, Alabama, who was, a songwriter. And I was down there shooting movies and stuff. And one day, Ben and I met at the studio, and he had three songs, and his voice is kind of playing like a wedding singer. And I just said, let me try my voice. I haven't sung, in like 30 years, but let me show you what I can do. And we did these three songs. One of them will come out on my debut album, next full-length album next year, called Southbound. And we met, and then he said, he kept going, Kurt, I think we can do a really cool version of Have a Cigar. So we did our little version, and I was just like, nah, it falls flat with me, man. I'm just not digging it. So in the meantime, I had taken this demo out to California, got a little studio. I figure I need to start getting in the scene a little, figure out what this is all about. And the guy that was kind of managing me at the time said, we need to take this demo and get it mixed by somebody out here. And one of the names was Chris Lord-Alge. And I said, we didn't think we'd get Chris Lord-Alge to do it, but COVID had just hit. And Chris said, yeah, I'll do it. You kind of dig the vibe. And Ted Jensen, who masters my stuff, he had already dug the vibe on the Bald Man thing when he mastered the original Bald Man stuff. Chris agreed to do it. And while he was mixing these originals that I had, he said, that Have a Cigar you and Ben have on out there, let me show you what I can do with this and how this can sound. And let's start there. And then see if you like what I do. So that summer, of 2020. He was working on that version while I was doing other stuff out in L.A. And he put this guitar solo on there and all that stuff. And I was blown away. Like, I got chills. And the way he had me sing it and just be myself, because, you know, I hadn't sung in 30 years. And it was Phil X playing guitar. And about a month later, we go shoot the music video that's out on YouTube. And it's me and Phil X and Brian Tishy and Steve Perlazzo. We shoot this music video for it, and it just blew me away. And we have not done one show without playing Have a Cigar. So it went from a song I didn't want to do to a song Chris Lord-Alge wanted to prove what he could do for me and how he could work with me, to him taking me under his wing. And basically, I've learned the music business in Mix LA since that summer of 2020. Because I'm there all the time. Chris and I are going out to dinner all the time. We go on trips together. It's like we've become great friends, but we have also created what you'll hear on this debut album next year is all the stuff Chris and I and Phil X created over the last 3 years. And then there's some tunes on there, too, that will be with Brian, you know, that he produced on, and then Sammy Bowler, my new guitar player. So.
0: Wow. Well, there's a lot to look forward to, and that kind of leads into my last question for you, and that is, what's up next for you? You are currently on tour with Skid Row and Buck Cherry on select dates. You got your new single out. You've got the second movie script written. It's like your whole career is just starting all over again.
1: Oh, yeah. It's been a lot of hard work. I have one thing I think everybody'd like to know. I just wrote a song called Scared to Death. Everybody tells me it sounds like Ozzy, Alice Cooper, all that kind of stuff. But I wrote it for a film that I'm in, that I star in. I play a character called the Grog, called Scared to Death. And we just shot it in March out in California with Lynn Shea from Insidious and Something About Mary and Kingpin and all that.
0: Wow.
1: And Bill Moseley from The Devil's Rejects and House of a Thousand Corpses. So I star right alongside Bill Moseley and Lynn Shea. And I just saw a final, we're about done with the post on it. And I saw a screening yesterday with Lynn Shea out in California and just flew back on the red eye back to Michigan. I got to get down to Cincinnati to head out on tour. So I've got the movie Scared to Death coming soon, along with Hellbilly Hollow. And like you said, Buck Cherry and Skid Row all of September. Then we're going out with Mushroom Head the whole month of October and select cities all over the Midwest and South. And then we're going to finish the LP in November, December, the double album. We're going to bring it back the way you used to open up the album, you know, and look inside. All the goodies and the cool art, and just really kind of give the last history over the last 3 years of how we've just come from nothing, where everybody, oh, you can't be a rock band, you can't make it. I mean, people have told me that my whole life, and I just shove it up their ass. But that motivates me. So
0: just watch me, right?
1: Just watch me. Tell me I can't do it. Keep doing it. Keep doing it. And that's what motivates me. And here we are today on doing an interview. So that's a lot of the stuff coming up this year. We're probably going to do our first headlining tour around the U.S., go back to cities we've been in several times starting in January. So the most updated plans.
0: I love it. Hey, Kurt, I want to thank you for coming on the show. The brand new single is called Doom. It's out right now along with the official music video. And I highly recommend you do what I did and you go search up. You've got a huge fan base already, but we have a worldwide audience. And if you haven't heard of Kurt Dimer yet, just Google him and check out all the great material, including this new single. I wish you the best of luck with the single and the tour, and I will be looking for the album, the double album, and the movies and all that. I hope we speak again soon, Kurt.
1: Oh, I'd love to be on anytime, Steve, and I appreciate you having me and taking my music to your fans out there. I really do appreciate the support.
0: My pleasure.
1: Thank you so much for having me, man.
0: 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It's Kurt Dimer, DIEMER.com. 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It's up to you. But the new single, Doom, is rocking. And so are a lot of his other tracks that you can learn about along with tour dates off of his website. 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

0: 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It's Saul Vigil here, your executive producer here at Famous Hits Live. It's time, once again, for our Creative Copperopolis podcast from San Diego, California. Richard Verasso is your host. 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
1: 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The course features a 2,452-yard layout designed around two natural lakes. 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It's also dog-friendly, and walking the dogs in the course is permitted. And that is why the Oceanside Lions Club brings you our annual golf tournament to this grand course. Every swing makes a difference on the greens in support of Rady Children's Hospital. 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It's going to be fun. Children's Center, the hospital here in San Diego. I'll see you there. I'll be there. And this is sponsored by Oceanside Sea Lions. You might want to consider being a member if you're here in Oceanside, because it's the place to be if you want to be in the middle of everything here in Oceanside. It's Rich Verasso on Famous Hits Live, broadcasting out of San Diego, California. Let's see you on the beach. Tower 3, Frisco Dogs. 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

0: Hey, good evening, rockers, and welcome to our special holiday edition of Hot Rock. I'm Steve Garland here on Famous Hits Live, and tonight it's my extreme pleasure to bring back one of my buddies who I believe has, if not the very best rock and roll voice ever, it's got to be in the top one, okay? Eric Martin from Mr. Big and the Eric Martin Band and many solo projects will be with us in just a minute. We're going to talk about his career. We're going to play some of his favorite songs from his career. And we're also going to be treated to a Christmas song from Eric Martin. So stick around. You will be addicted to the rush of tonight's program.
1: Okay, we're rolling.

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1: From the debut album, Mr. Big, 1989, Addicted to the Rush. Hey, Steve Garland here on a special holiday edition of the Hot Rock Podcast, and I'm pleased to have as our guest, Mr. Big, Mr. Vocalist, Mr. Eric Martin. Welcome to the show, man.
2: Hey, Steve, old friend of mine from the Wayback Machine.
1: Oh,
2: I'm
1: yeah.
2: Doing good. How you doing?
1: I'm doing great, man. You know, preparing for this interview, because it's been a while. I think it was Santa Rosa at the Fox when you brought in a young friend and we just blew out the format and played live for about 45 minutes. The first time we met, I think, and correct me, it was, I think, in 84 at your Eric Martin Band rehearsal studio that had a freezer locker or some crap like that.
2: No. Oh, man, I've seen it. It was for your television show, Hot Rock.
1: Right.
2: I watched it on YouTube a couple months ago, and oh, my gosh, I was such a bumpkin. I was so hyper, I had to, there was like six guys in the band, and I wouldn't let anybody talk because I just, it was like, spotlight showtime, you know. We definitely were a couple of electric light bulbs, you know.
1: Yeah, but, and of all the bands in 84 that I was playing on the rocker at the time and on the TV show, you know what my lineup was. My favorite three people in groups were Night Ranger, Y&T, and you and the guys.
2: I appreciated that. And I felt the love, man. I'll tell you that.
1: And now we come all the way forward, and COVID has screwed everything up for musicians. All the concert cancellations. Are you feeling like a caged rocker, or are you just kicking back and enjoying quality time with Denise and the kids?
2: I was enjoying the break. After I saw you back in the day, and I know we've run into each other a couple times in the future, but I went on the road forever with Mr. Big, stopped touring with Mr. Big in 2018 because, you know, I don't want to bring the show down, but our drummer, my dear friend and the anchor of the band, Pat Torpy, passed away. And so we decided to kind of, you know, take a huge break. I wanted to continue to play around the world. I mean, I've had that taste for the love of touring since, you know, the early 90s. So I went on the road playing acoustic touring, and then I joined a rock opera called Avantasia in Europe that I've been touring Europe like 6-7 years now through the acoustic touring and the rock opera and a couple little side projects. I was hella burnt. I didn't get to, you know, look, my kids are too old to even Skype me anymore. They don't kind of give a crap, you know.
1: I was going to ask you, do they even listen to dad's music, or is that way past?
2: I asked them that question yesterday. I was trying to figure out what they wanted for Christmas. What kind of music did they listen to? Did they listen to dad's music? I go, do you guys listen to my music anymore? They go, and Jacob's like, I haven't listened to anything since To Be With You.
1: Oh,
2: which
1: God.
2: Is, I go, oh, heart punch, you know? And my son Dylan, that was Jacob, but my son Dylan, he goes, yeah, Dad, I listen to your music. You know, I still really like it. I don't really care about rock and roll as much, but you're the only rock and roller I listen to. And I go, well, okay, that's a good thing.
1: All right, he gets a bigger present.
2: Yes, he gets coal.
1: Well, look, let's take it from your kids all the way back to your childhood. We all had influences, and I know that your dad was a musician and a drummer. Is that where you got your first musical influences, or was it from a little radio stashed under your pillow like a lot of us were doing at that time?
2: You know, I was born in New York, and at a young age, we went to Europe, and I listened to mainly AM stuff on the radio. A lot of bubblegum pop, a lot of R&B, but I did get into my dad's stuff. My dad taught me how to play drums, and my mother kind of taught me how to sing. My dad was an all-around entertainer. He could sing, drums, juggle. He did everything. He turned me on to Frank Sinatra, Billie Holiday.
1: Nice.
2: Sam Cooke. You know, he liked crooners.
1: Yeah, Rat Pack stuff.
2: Exactly, Rat Pack. But like, he liked the soul of Billie Holiday, and then you know, he liked the kind of cheesy stuff too, where we would dance around the house to Tijuana Brass. You know, he had real TIAC tape. Oh my God, I remember seeing that Tijuana Brass whipped cream album with a girl with the whipped cream. Yeah. I was like, whoa, this is hot.
1: Wow, I want to be a musician if that's what you get.
2: Yeah, you never get those girls, though.
1: No, you always think that somewhere there's going to be a comfortable way to bring up whipped cream, and it just never comes up.
2: It just doesn't work. It's not fun for them anyway.

0: This is the Hot Rock Holiday Podcast. I'm Steve Garland. I had to play that one tonight from the Eric Martin Band from the Vault because I was there promoting that video, the live video, the pre-recorded one, the record. I should have been your agent, man, but we're going to talk more about the Eric Martin Band in a bit. Right now, I want to talk about Japan. I have to mention to you that our podcast has a really strong audience in Japan. And so, So I want to talk about your superstar status in Japan. I looked over all the songs you've recorded there, and you've done a lot of stuff as Mr. Vocalist. And I think I told you in the text that I watched the live concert last night, and I was blown away not only by the band, and then this concert performance, time after time, just knocked me out, man.
1: That show that you watched was called A Special Night in Tokyo.
0: Yes.
1: The whole Mr. Vocalist thing was kind of corny, you know, when they, Sony Music from Japan invited me to sing million seller singles done by females, right? And I was like, okay, I'm listening.
0: Right, you're writing
1: how
0: a
1: much,
0: check, I'm
1: how
0: listening.
1: How much yen am I going to get? Anyway, yeah. I did all these beautiful, like a lot of Japanese songs changed to English. And my partner and I, songwriting partner, Andre Pessis, we were told the synopsis of each song, and we wrote English lyrics to it that went along with the Japanese lyrics. And it was really super hard, but the first album sold 300,000 records. And I was like, oh,
0: damn.
1: Let's go. I am Mr. Vocalist.
0: Right?
1: Anyway, yeah. And I did maybe three Mr. Vocalist records singing female songs. And then I did a couple on male vocalists, famous Japanese male vocalists. And then I did a Christmas album and a live album. And it was a lot of fun. But the Mr. Vocalist thing, it was a blast. But I did that one special night in Tokyo. And, oh, it was beautiful. My wife and kids were there. Actually, my kids were completely blown away. And
0: wow.
1: They've seen me with Mr. Big 100 times. But with this Japanese concert, it was just phenomenal.
0: And the song that I really dug, I dug them all, but Cyndi Lauper's Time After Time, your version of it was amazing.
1: You know, Time After Time, that you brought that up, I remember I recording that song, and my mother was just floored. Oh, man, this is so sad, but, you know, Mr. Big, we took a little hiatus, which is a nice word to say that we broke up for a little while in the middle 2000s.
0: Yeah.
1: We got back together in 2009, but when we were discussing it in L.A., I came home to tell my mother that Mr. Big was going to get back together, and she was in a hospice, and she wasn't feeling good, and she actually passed away.
0: Oh, I'm sorry.
1: Almost the next day, but I was singing Time After Time to her. I mean, we had hours and hours to spend together before she passed, but I remember singing Time After Time, and man, that was such a beautiful version. But yeah, the Time After Time, that was a beautiful recording.
2: Lying in my bed, I hear the clock.

0: Again, a simply awesome version of that song, Cyndi Lauper's Time After Time, done by Eric Martin, who is my special guest on this holiday edition of our Hot Rock podcast here on Famous Hits Live. Eric, we do have a huge listenership because this is heard worldwide in Japan, so this is your shot. What would you like to say to your fans who are waiting for you to come back in Japan?
1: Oh, I love you so much, which is, let me see, brush up on my Japanese. Aishitemasu to my brothers and sisters of Japan. I think about you every moment of the day, and I haven't seen you in a year or two, but I will be joining you soon.
0: I asked you yesterday if you could pick five songs that you're most proud of.
1: Yeah, I mean, it's so hard to pick five of your favorites, and, you know, lyrically, musically, vocally, God, it's so hard to put it together. But, you know, this is going to sound so cheesy and kind of ironic or predictable, but I think my best, I've had a lot of great vocals and a lot of great songs over the years, but one thing that just says, oh, that's Eric Martin, is To Be With You.
0: Yeah.
1: You know, it's so funny. My mother used to go and call the radio stations in Sacramento and say, I didn't hear To Be With You today. Oh, it's hilarious.
0: Hey, it's great when your mom was your biggest fan, you know?
1: Oh, man. I was just telling somebody the other day that, and it was, I was so embarrassed, but I wish, you know, my mother's gone now, and I want to tell her that was one of the greatest moments of my life. I was walking with my kids. We were going to these ball cages, you know, I think they had them in McDonald's or something like that, you know?
0: Yeah.
1: And I'm walking with my kids and my mother, and I turn to the right, and I'm kind of pulling up Dylan's pants or something, you know? And I turn, and my mother's gone, and she's over there talking to some hippie kids or surfers. They were coming out of a VW microbus, total Spicoli looking, you know? And she's mouthing the words and pointing at me and going, "To be with you, he's a singer." Right?
0: Oh, great.
1: So my kids are looking at me going, "Where's grandma?" I'm like, "Geez, I'm a strangler." I was so proud. That song changed my life completely, you know?
2: Mr. Bay wants to be with

0: Woo!
1: Eric Martin and Mr. Big, thanks for providing that live track, Eric, of To Be With You, your signature song. But when I first met you, your signature song was something from the Eric Martin Band, and right after you went on my show, I think it was after you went on my show, so I was first, you went on American Bandstand and met Dick Clark.
2: I did get to meet Dick Clark. Do you have like a spy camera in my house or something? I was just talking about that the other day, too. I was right out of fish out of water, bumpkin, country boy. I get to the American Bandstand. I'm so excited. And we're all there, all dressed up. And I'm rocking out in this, in my performance, which was Sucker for a Pretty Face.
1: Right.
2: You know, the first song that kind of came out on the records.
1: Yep.
2: Anyway, I'm up out there rocking out. And I'm sweating, like, beyond belief. And it's lip sync, you know? And Dick Clark comes up to me and he goes, first thing he says, he goes, "Hey, you all right?" I had kabuki makeup on. I'm sweating profusely. I look like a baby doll crying. It was terrible. I played two performances. It was a song, Sucker for a Pretty Face, and then I had to jump up on this little stage to play Letting It Out, mm-hmm. which is a ballad on the record.
1: Yeah.
2: And he said, "Give me your microphone, and then I'm going to introduce you on this next song." So he goes, "Okay, you're going to give me your microphone." And I stuck out my hand like, "Good to meet you."

0: Eric Martin, Sucker for a Pretty Face from the Eric Martin Band, 1984. I was there. I saw you on American Bandstand, but I didn't remember that also on American Bandstand with the Eric Martin Band was Madonna. And you have an interesting story about her.
1: Me and the band watched her drive up in a Volkswagen and bring out all these boxes of boas and dresses and, you know, and hats and scarves and all that stuff. And I'm looking at the guys of the band going, look at this gypsy, you know. And she comes in. She's going to be performing Like a Virgin, which her career blew up after that. But yeah. I remember being in the men's bathroom, and she is putting on her makeup and lipstick in the men's bathroom. I mean, desperately seeking Susan, bro.
0: Totally. Oh, my God. Yeah, that and Shanghai Surprise are two films that I hope are never sent into space or the aliens will never come visit us.
1: Oh, come on, man. Sean Penn, baby.
0: Oh, man, let's get back to the top five. Eric Martin's top five. The songs you're most proudest of. Off the air, we talked about this one from Mr. Big, a real fan favorite, Green Tinted 60s Mind.
1: Another Paul Gilbert written song. It was the first song he brought in for the record. And it was ironic because everybody in the band wanted to stay true to this rock and blues, humble pie, free, power rock band. And I remember playing Everybody to Be With You because I had it in my gym bag for years. And I played it for everybody. And I'm like, yeah, that's a cute little song. That's okay. And then when Paul brought Green Tinted, it opened, you know, Pandora's box, you know. Everybody brought in all kinds of songs. And Green Tinted was a total twist for that sound of Mr. Big. Mm-hmm. But it was a beautiful song. I mean, I think he wrote it about, he had a little color television when he was a kid, but it was broken and it had this green tint to it. It was about how Hollywood stars, or just any celebrity, wanted to basically hide and get away from the far from the maddening crowd, like Marilyn Monroe and all that stuff.
0: But oh, yeah.
1: It was a really cool tune and really quirky. Pop meets kind of Frank Zappa, you know, if you will. Another little Mr. Big treasure for harmonies and such.

0: It's the Hot Rock Podcast, Green Tinted 60s Mind from Mr. Big on our special extravaganza holiday edition with lead singer of Mr. Big and an incredible solo career that I've followed as a friend and a fan. It's Eric Martin. Eric, is there anything else from Lean Into It that is real special to you?
1: Yeah, the first song in that record was a power rock and roll song called Daddy, Brother, Lover, Little Boy. How about that title? And the funny thing about that song was, so Paul Gilbert would always come up with like some weird clothes that he would wear, or he'd put fringe on his guitar, kind of a shtick, or he's a comedian. And somebody asked him, an interviewer, hey, how fast can you play? I mean, what a stupid question. Anyway, in seconds. Anyway, he, as a joke, at a gig, glued guitar picks on the end of a bit of a Makita drill and played a solo with this, faster than the speed of light, and shut that interviewer up. But people thought it was funny, and then Billy started to do it on that song. And I think, and then we recorded a version of it on the Lean Into It album, and it kind of stuck. And Atlantic Records, I remember, if the name wasn't long enough, they went, Daddy, Brother, Lover, Little Boy, parenthesis, the electric drill song. It's got to be the longest title ever.

0: Nice. Daddy, brother, lover, little boy, also known as the Electric Drill Song, now officially the longest song title I've ever played on this show. Steve Garland, the Hot Rock Podcast, our holiday edition with our guest, Eric Martin. You emailed me a song we have to play before we run out of time and do a special Christmas song for all of our listeners worldwide. This is called Try to Do Without It.
1: Try to Do Without It is a song that was on an album called Get Over It. Paul Gilbert, our guitar player, had left in 1996, and we got this guy, Richie Kotzen. He was in Poison for about an hour and a half, but before that, he was a guitar hero, and still is a guitar hero, that our friend from the Wayback Machine, you know Mike Barney?
2: Oh, yeah, yeah.
1: He discovered all these great guitar players, like, from the 80s, 90s.
2: Yeah, he used to send me a bunch of unreleased stuff and unsigned acts back when I was doing Best of the Clubs on the radio.
1: Oh, cool. Dude, I love that you're burning the torch. I love that you did that.
2: You know, the unsigned talent is really, you know, the future of tomorrow. So, and I know that you've mentored some people, like the young man that you brought up to the radio station a few years back. And that's a sign that you have that in your heart, man. That's what gives you depth as a human being. And I dig that about you, is that you are willing to open the door for other people.
1: Thank you for saying that.

0: Mr. Big tried to do without it, along with Eric Martin, my guest tonight on the Hot Rock Podcast. It is our holiday edition. I know, I swear, I keep saying that, and I'm not playing a damn thing about Christmas. But the last song tonight is going to be so amazing, it will melt your underwear if you're not going commando. Eric Martin is our guest, and now slightly embarrassed. Let's get back to the top five in no particular order. What's next?
1: I liked the choice that we sort of both came up with, Everybody Needs a Little Trouble, which is on the newest Mr. Big album, which came out in 2017.
0: Defying an album called Defying Gravity.
1: Frontiers and a Japanese label too called Wow Wow. But it was a fun kind of bluesy rock and roll song. Most of the songs that I write are autobiographical. That's so hard to say. Yeah, if you tried to say that before. Autobiographical.
0: That's a $5 word, man.
1: I always stumble on those big words.
0: Yeah.

0: Everybody needs a little trouble. Mr. Big and Eric Martin, my guest, as we come down to the wire, before we play the Christmas song, I have to ask you, will Mr. Big, with the remaining members, get back together and tour after COVID is over? What do you think?
1: You know, the door is still open, but nobody's going through it at the moment. We haven't discussed it. Billy, you know, I talked to Billy a lot. I haven't talked to Paul in a while, but I talked to Billy about the future, and he goes, never say never, you know, all that. There's a lot of slogans right now, but like, we're going to keep the gate open for a while.
0: Awesome. And I hope that whether it's Mr. Big in whatever carnation with Matt on drums touring with you now, or who knows, a reunion of the Eric Martin Band. John Nyman, I have your number, and I'm not afraid to use it, or whatever incarnation you feel like. I know we're all going to look forward to it. Before we go, a Christmas song that you've picked out especially, and a message for everybody who has lived through this shit show of 2020 between COVID and a political mess and a lot of things that we need to solve in this country and this world. What have you chosen to play, Eric?
1: The song that I like to play for Christmas, which kind of sums up this whole year in a way, with all this destructive and verbal violence that have been like all over your TV screen and your computers, and just all that, so many debates between states about what's going on in our government, which is pretty much a war. You know, and I don't want to get all deep on you because it's you know, different strokes for different folks. But this song is so apropos. Happy Christmas. War is over. And how do we just, you know, look, in the immortal words of better man than me, war is over. Peace is here. The song that I did a duet with Miho Fukuhara, kind of famous Japanese.
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3: 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The course features a 2,452-yard layout designed around two natural lakes. It consists primarily of 16 par 3 holes and 2 par 4 holes. 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It's also dog-friendly, and walking the dogs in the course is permitted. And that is why the Oceanside Lions Club brings you our annual golf tournament to this grand course. Every swing makes a difference on the greens in support of Rady Children's Hospital. 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Together, we can drive, get it, towards a cure. 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September 26th, starting at 8 a.m. Now, there's also going to be putting contests, great raffles, and a complimentary lunch. It's going to be fun. Children's Center, the hospital here in San Diego. I'll see you there. I'll be there. And this is sponsored by Oceanside Sea Lions. You might want to consider being a member if you're here in Oceanside, because it's the place to be if you want to be in the middle of everything here in Oceanside. It's Rich Verasso on Famous Hits Live, broadcasting out of San Diego, California. Let's see you on the beach, Tower 3, Frisco Dogs. 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
1: He's an R&B singer. We did this really killer version of this song, and it's just so meaningful and waving my peace flag to get everybody together. Just come on. We're kind of in it together with all this. This is my olive branch to America.
0: And the world.
1: And the world, of course.
0: Hey, Eric, I wish you and your family a really great holiday. Be safe. Wear a mask when you need to. And
1: Absolutely. And
0: thanks for coming on the show. We got to do this again soon. Maybe we'll get you on a Zoom or a Facebook. Bring your acoustic guitar, and you can get some performance Jones happening.
1: I would love that. Maybe get the old Eric Martin band. Me and John Nyman from Y&T.
0: I think he just finished up a solo album, too.
1: I sang on it.
0: Oh, well, there you go. That's awesome.
1: I love John, and I love all those guys from the Eric Martin band from the old days. And Mark Ross, Tom Duke, Dave Jacobson, John Nyman, Troy Licata.
0: Yep.
1: The Italian Stallion.
0: Yeah. Hey, and you know what? You guys did kick it. Somewhere in my record collection is the autographed album of every member of the band.
1: That autograph is a little shaky now, but I'm glad that you stayed with us all those years.
0: Hey, I still treasure it. So Denise has one that says, "Hey, baby, you're in the EMB Army now," so...
1: I love it. Yeah. Oh, man, thanks for making me feel good today, both of you guys.
0: Hey, you're welcome, Eric. My best to you and Denise. Have a great holiday, and we'll get you back on the show real soon, buddy.
1: All right. Happy Christmas. I'll see you later, Steve.

0: Happy Christmas. Christmas.
1: 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I'm Steve Garland. 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

Frustrated with their uncle rules, war addiction's worse than ever thought. 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

0: 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Steve Garland here, and today's a special day because I've been digging this guy's new single, and I went back and discovered a whole bunch of tracks that he's had out. And don't you love it when you discover somebody that you love the music, but you didn't know they were there? It's like a brand new case of candy on your front door. The brand new single is Doom. It's out now, along with the official music video. And he's on select tour dates with Skid Row and Buck Cherry right now. Kurt Dimer, welcome to the show, Kurt.
1: Oh, thank you, Steve, for having me. I appreciate you discovering me.
0: I got to say, when you find somebody new that fits into some great hard rock, some good old rock and roll that I love, then I want to have them on the show. So welcome. Now, I want to talk about your new single, Doom. I understand this is from an upcoming film that you wrote, too. I love the title, Hellbilly Hollow. So I want you to tell me the story behind the song and what this film's all about.
1: I was in Halloween in 2018, actually killed by Michael Myers, the reboot with, you know, the official one from back in the day with Jamie Lee Curtis. And while I was on that set, of course, my brain, the creative brain, just starts spinning. And I'm like, I'm going to create my own horror franchise. And I had already talked in the past with Kevin Wayne, who actually co-stars in that movie alongside me as my brother Tickles. And he said, we're going to do Hellbilly Hollow like we've been talking about. So we created all these different creative kills and just these two twisted brothers. And it's a franchise. And we've already written Hellbilly Hollow 2 called The Hollow Gang. And it's going to take it to a whole new level. But Hellbilly Hollow is a passion project. We shot at actual Hellbilly Hollow in Alabama, in Benson, Alabama. Lived there for a month in a trailer on the set of this of a real horror attraction. So I think it'll really introduce, like the first Halloween did, people to the franchise. And then it's only going to get better and better as the studios get behind it and whatnot, because that's a process in itself. On the final scene of that movie, it's literally, and it's not, no pun intended, it's explosive, and it needed a powerful song. And I wanted to write a song that, because I play a dark twist character in the movie, but I wanted to also write a song that would fit for that scene, but that would also kind of talk about the dark side of what we all as humans can go through in life if we become addicted to things, such as heroin or cocaine or just anything. It can be such a dark pills for that matter. And it can really take you to a dark, dreadful part of your existence and create a sense of doom, if you will. So I thought that would be, a way I could share a subtle message with the fans that way. And then it's also just a rockin' kick-ass song that when it comes in hard there at the end of that movie, and then it plays through the beginning of the credits and whatnot, it's just something where people will be like, whoa. And I love the good old rock and roll like you, and that's what I'm trying to do in my way, Kind of like when AC/DC came out and Bon Scott, he had his unique voice, and that really gave me the courage that I could go out with my voice being unique and do it my way and rock people out, the same way, just in my own style. So that's how Doom came about.

0: 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Steve Garland here with my guest, Kurt Dimer. The new single is called Doom, and there's a lot of other great singles he's had out over the last couple of years as he ramps up his career. You can listen to all of it by just going to his website, kurtdimer.com, D-E-I-M-E-R, or go to wherever you get your digital music and look for the new single called Doom. You had firsthand experience with drug addiction and anxiety. How did you deal with that? And how has your life changed since then, Kurt?
1: Well, when I was a teenager, you know, I would get really anxious. I was afraid to get up in front of class and speak. You get that fight or flight syndrome. So I self-medicated. I, you know, partied a lot, did drugs. I always feel better, you know, when I did that. But then I just didn't know it was exacerbating the problem. And I got pretty heavily into that, you know, the white stuff till I was, you know, about 19. And I called my dad one day. I was at University of Illinois, not going to class, not doing anything. I was nervous as hell all the time. I'd have heart palpitations. And I'm just like, I got to get out of here, Dad, or I'm going to die. And I need to start over. And that's when I ended up back in Cincinnati and moved in with my grandma and went to the University of Cincinnati. And then I just started drinking more and had played around in a band until I was about 20. And I still had this nervous problem. But then I met my kid's mom and she kind of straightened me out. You know, she's kind of driven to keep me on the straight and narrow. And
0: yeah,
1: we kind of helped each other out at the time. We were too young to get married, and that's why we're not anymore. And we just shouldn't have married each other. But we have three beautiful kids, and we're married 22 years. So she really helped get me straightened out. But during the beginning of our journey, I mean, there were days, like when I got into the real world after I graduated, like I'd be in meetings or going out trying to get a job, and I'd have to do things early in the morning because the later in the day it was, I would get so anxious to the point where sometimes I had to just stop driving the car. I'd get that all these triggers were all around me. And I finally figured out after going and talking to counselor or whatever, what do you call them? Psychologists or whatever. That never worked. Wasn't a fix. And I figured out on my own that my brain didn't make serotonin like normal humans do. And that's probably what your daughter has the same thing. Mm-hmm. So I did the research and everything on it. And I literally, probably after suffering my whole decade of my 20s, I went to the doctor and I said, I know exactly what's wrong with me. I want you to give me this Zoloft and ramp me up on it so my brain, you know, makes serotonin. It's a very, no side effects or anything. It's just a serotonin uptake inhibitor. And it puts serotonin into your brain and it changed my whole life. And now I can get in front of thousands of people on a stage. I can go crazy. I can act in front of cameras. I can do everything I always wanted to do, but that anxiety kept me from doing that and limited me in the past. And once I got on that, that's when I was able to start my own oil companies. I used to be afraid on a sales call, I get nervous, you know, but I could sell. It just made me nervous. And so once I figured that out, my whole life changed and here I am today. And I'm like been a normal human being. I feel like ever since, if you haven't been through that, it's a terrifying thing.
0: Yeah. I think this plays into your message about spreading positivity, because that's kind of an unusual mission for a typical hard rocker to talk about hope and positivity, like your single from last year called Hero, which I also discovered this past week, which is very cool. So is that what's behind this decision, or you tell me?
1: Good question, because I think it's in my genes too. My dad was always the one who told me to take the high road on everything and treat other people with kindness. My grandpa told me to take the high road on everything and treat other people with kindness. My grandpa was a motivational speaker who would go around and speak to

help anybody, anywhere, anytime, because I know it's going to come back to me because I'm being kind and I can make a difference. And I'm not talking about, like, I refuse to give money to, like, these big companies that just, you know, have staffs that drain your donations before they even get to the person. But I'm the kind of guy, I'll go out to a restaurant, and if I'm getting good service and I can, you know, the young lady or man, I can tell they're, you know, maybe going through a struggle, or my gut tells me, I mean, I might leave a $500 tip and it changes their life, and you should just see their look on their face. I think you give, the more you give directly to help people, the more of a difference it makes in the world. And so that's how I choose to do it. And I feel like in my music, I'm getting all this stuff out of my brain that I suppressed and kept in there while I was going through my struggles and building my other companies and raising my kids. I suppressed my creativity, and it's like therapy for me to get all this out of my brain now, what I've learned and what I've been through, and to just try to be that rock for people that they can look at and go, okay, we love his rock music and his message, and he's someone we can look up to as someone who's not afraid of the world the way it is and all the problems that we have, and have that escape and, you know, take something away from his show every night. So that's what I try to accomplish. So I told my grandma before she died, I was on tour and I couldn't go see her because the government said we couldn't visit our relatives, and she was 106, and she just said, finally just said, fuck it, and died at 106 because nobody could visit her. That week before she died, I said, I'm doing what grandpa did. I'm out on tour and I'm motivational speaking, if you will, but I'm doing it with rock and roll. And she was so happy and loved my music and all that. But yeah, it's just, I'm not afraid of the world, and I want to help people. Get on my back, let's go, let's grow, let's be a family and rock out.

0: 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Steve Garland here. That song is called Hero from my guest, Kurt Dimer, whose new single is out right now called Doom. Let's talk about musical influences. Who are the bands that you listened to growing up?
1: Well, AC/DC, Van Halen, Cheap Trick, Rush, Jethro Tull. I've seen Judas Priest like 10 times in my life. And then in the 80s, I went more into alternative and started adding that to what I liked. And I discovered a band from Australia called the Hoodoo Gurus. Have you ever heard of them?
0: No, I haven't.
1: Yeah, check out the Hoodoo Gurus. And that became my favorite band in the 80s. And you can kind of see my stylings kind of come from him. He had a unique voice as well. I just liked all that kind of stuff. The Smiths,
0: yep.
1: Psychedelic Furs, you know, he's got a unique voice. I saw Ozzy and Randy before Randy passed away.
0: Yep.
1: And just going to those shows, it was like, if I could do this someday, I want to do it, and I want to do it right. But remember, at that time, I was also a nervous guy. So I was like, there's no way in hell I'd get up on stage like that. So it was a catch-22, but it's always a dream.
0: We also have a friend in...
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3: 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Starting at 8 a.m. Now, there's also going to be putting contests, great raffles, and a complimentary lunch. It's going to be fun. Children's Center, the hospital here in San Diego. I'll see you there. I'll be there. And this is sponsored by Oceanside Sea Lions. You might want to consider being a member if you're here in Oceanside, because it's the place to be if you want to be in the middle of everything here in Oceanside. It's Rich Verasso on Famous Hits Live, broadcasting out of San Diego, California. Let's see you on the beach. Tower 3, Frisco Dogs. 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
0: Comment, and that is the one and only Brian Wheat of Tesla. Now, I understand he discovered you. How did that happen?
1: Well, we were out with Tesla, I believe it was September of last year. We did a run down in Texas, and we were started in Dallas at the House of Blues, which we're going to be at next Thursday with Buck Cherry and Skid Row. But we were down in Texas, started at the House of Blues. I think we went to the Houston House of Blues, and then we went out to Midland. And he came up to me while I'm sitting outside in my little chair having a smoke, and I'm just sitting there, and I hadn't talked to him the whole tour. And he goes, "Man, Kurt Brian Wheat wanted to introduce me to him, or introduce himself to me, and said, I really dig your music," and specifically, brought up Hero, and he goes, "I really like your vibe. It sounds a lot like my other project, Soul Motor." He shared some Soul Motor songs, and just we just hit it off and didn't really think anything about him managing me. He just was digging my music and wanted to see if I wanted to write with me and stuff like that. And about a month or two later, towards the end of the year, I wasn't really happy with what my management was doing that I had at the time. There's kind of just, I don't know, just really nothing was happening the way I wanted it. And, you got to make changes. You got to be able to pivot. And I called Brian. I just said, what do you think if I wanted you to manage me? Because you built this thing from your garage when you were a teenager to where you guys are now. And I know you know the business and who's in and who's out and who's going to treat me right and not take advantage of me. And thought about it for a little while, and he took me on, and here we are today.
0: Wow.
1: He's been very instrumental in we've elevated our game so much under him. I've even toured for 2 years yet. It'll be 2 years September. So, and I got Dean Robson along with him, he co-manages Tesla with him.
0: So you are set. You've got this new music coming out. You've got some great tracks under your belt, including, I do want to ask you real quickly about Have a Cigar, because I'm a Pink Floyd fan, and I know that you recorded that one in a very special studio. Would you tell me a little bit about that?
1: Yeah, I'll tell you how it happened in a nutshell. Okay, I'll give you the short version. I had done this demo under the alias Bald Man, and that's how I originally started. And then I wrote I met this gentleman, Ben Trexel, out of Birmingham, Alabama, who was, songwriter. And I was down there shooting movies and stuff. And one day, Ben and I met at the studio, and he had three songs, and his voice is kind of playing like a wedding singer. And I just said, "Let me try my voice. I haven't sung, in like 30 years, but let me show you what I can do." And we did these three songs. One of them will come out on my debut album, next full length album next year, called Southbound. And we met, and then he said, he kept going, "Kurt, I think we can do a really cool version of Have a Cigar." So we did our little version, and I was just like, "Nah, it falls flat with me, man. I'm just not digging it." So in the meantime, I had taken this demo out to California, got a little studio. I figure I need to start getting in the scene a little, figure out what this is all about. And the guy that was kind of managing me at the time said, "We need to take this demo and get it mixed by somebody out here." And one of the names was Chris Lord-Alge. And I said, we didn't think we'd get Chris Lord-Alge to do it, but COVID had just hit. And Chris said, "Yeah, I'll do it. You kind of dig the vibe." And Ted Jensen, who masters my stuff, he had already dug the vibe on the Bald Man thing when he mastered the original Bald Man stuff. Chris agreed to do it. And while he was mixing these originals that I had, he said, "That Have a Cigar you and Ben have on out there, let me show you what I can do with this and how this can sound. And let's start there. And then see if you like what I do." So that summer of 2020, he was working on that version while I was doing other stuff out in LA, and he put this guitar solo on there and all that stuff, and I was blown away. Like, I got chills, and the way he had me sing it and just be myself, because I hadn't sung in 30 years, and it was Phil X playing guitar. And about a month later, we go shoot the music video that's out on YouTube. And it's me and Phil X and Brian Tishy and Steve Perlazzo. We shoot this music video for it, and it just blew me away. And we have not done one show without playing Have a Cigar. So it went from a song I didn't want to do to a song Chris Lord-Alge wanted to prove what he could do for me and how he could work with me, to him taking me under his wing. And basically, I've learned the music business in Mix LA since that summer of 2020. Because I'm there all the time. Chris and I are going out to dinner all the time. We go on trips together. It's like we've become great friends. But we have also created what you'll hear on this debut album next year, is all the stuff Chris and I and Phil X created over the last 3 years. And then there's some tunes on there too that will be with Brian, you know, that he produced on, and then Sammy Bowler, my new guitar player. So.
0: Wow. Well, there's a lot to look forward to. And that kind of leads into my last question for you. And that is, what's up next for you? You are currently on tour with Skid Row and Buck Cherry on select dates. You got your new single out. You've got the second movie script written. It's like your whole career is just starting all over again.
1: Oh, yeah. It's been a lot of hard work. I have one thing I think everybody'd like to know. I just wrote a song called Scared to Death. Everybody tells me it sounds like Ozzy, Alice Cooper, all that kind of stuff. But I wrote it for a film that I'm in, that I star in. I play a character called the Grog, called Scared to Death. And we just shot it in March out in California with Lynn Shea from Insidious and Something About Mary and Kingpin and all that.
0: Wow.
1: And Bill Moseley from The Devil's Rejects and House of a Thousand Corpses. So I star right alongside Bill Moseley and Lynn Shea. And I just saw a final, we're about done with the post on it. And I saw a screening yesterday with Lynn Shea out in California, and just flew back on the red eye back to Michigan. I got to get down to Cincinnati to head out on tour. So I've got the movie Scared to Death coming soon, along with Hellbilly Hollow. And like you said, Buck Cherry and Skid Row all of September. Then we're going out with Mushroom Head the whole month of October and select cities all over the Midwest and South. And then we're going to finish the LP in November, December, the double album. We're going to bring it back the way you used to open up the album, you know, and look inside. All the goodies and the cool art, and just really kind of give the last history over the last 3 years of how we've just come from nothing, where everybody, oh, you can't be a rock band, you can't make it. People have told me that my whole life, and I just shove it up their ass. But that motivates me. So
0: just watch me, right?
1: Just watch me. Tell me I can't do it. Keep doing it. Keep doing it. And that's what motivates me. And here we are today on doing an interview. So that's a lot of the stuff coming up this year. We're probably going to do our first headlining tour around the U.S., go back to cities we've been in several times starting in January. So the most updated plans.
0: I love it. Hey, Kurt, I want to thank you for coming on the show. The brand new single is called Doom. It's out right now along with the official music video. And I highly recommend you do what I did and you go search up. You've got a huge fan base already, but we have a worldwide audience. And if you haven't heard of Kurt Dimer yet, just Google him and check out all the great material, including this new single. I wish you the best of luck with the single and the tour. And I will be looking for the album, the double album, and the movies and all that. I hope we speak again soon, Kurt.
1: Oh, I'd love to be on anytime, Steve, and I appreciate you having me and taking my music to your fans out there. I really do appreciate the support.
0: My pleasure.
1: Thank you so much for having me, man.
0: 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It's Kurt Dimer, DIEMER.com. 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And so are a lot of his other tracks that you can learn about, along with tour dates, off of his website. 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
1: 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Today I'm going to add to my Stories from the Road series that I'm doing for Saul Vigel, programmer here at Famous Hits Live. Thanks for listening, by the way. Today's story happened in Tacoma, Washington. I was on the road there in the, mid-70s. I was in the Black Angus chain at that time. I was doing the Black Angus in Tacoma, Washington. I went to a nightclub, a guy that had the nightclub, his name was Art. He had two or three places in Tacoma, Seattle. He actually worked for the big man, one of the boys in Seattle. His first name was Frank, we'll leave it at that. They're both gone now, so I can talk about it. I went into the club and sat in. They had a organ player, his guy's wife was the drummer, and I sat in and sang with him in the Arts Club. So I invited him out to the Black Angus next night or two, whatever. All of a sudden, he shows up there in this big black Lincoln limousine, the big, huge, red-headed bodyguard, and two beautiful ladies with him. He was a character, man. He was one of the boys. So they came in and stayed a couple of hours in the Angus. He told me to get a hold of him, come over to the club next time I could get in there, my night off. So I did. I went in there and he wasn't there yet. It was like 8 o'clock at night. Same people were playing, an organ player and his wife, the drummer. So I was walking on a cane. I've had a knee operation from a trail bike accident I'd had in Jackson Hole, Wyoming when we were playing there. Bad, left knee shattered. So I was walking on a cane and somebody in the place got the idea that I was Evel Knievel. They spread it around. I mean, word spreads like wildflower or something like that. Wildflower, wildfire. All of a sudden everybody was yelling, Evel, Evel. And I started, what are you drinking? So I told somebody just for the hell of it what I was drinking, Cuvassier. All of a sudden I had about six Cuvassiers sitting on my table. And I couldn't even spell Evel Knievel. So I thought, what the hell? I'll play along for a minute. So I just start putting a big EK on people's pieces of paper. I don't know why I did that. It was fun at the time. Anyway, Art came in and he said, listen, man, he said, I want to take you to Stax Records. I own part of it back in the Midwest. He said, next couple of weeks, I'm going to take you back there with you. I'm going to get you recorded. He said, I got a court trial coming up. They were after him. The feds were after him. IRS. Especially after him, because he had so much money and a big Arabian horse ranch, all kinds of cars. I mean, you know, the guy carried around rolls of hundreds. We know what he did for a living, but we won't go there. So he said, I got a court date coming up next week. As soon as I get that over, we're going to Tennessee, Stax Records. I said, great, man, great. So listen, he goes into court. They put him away to Leavenworth immediately. He never got out. IRS will get you, yeah, for income tax. They can't get you on the racketeering charges. He went into Leavenworth, never got out, and he got done away with in there by somebody. I'm sure it was just to keep him from talking about anything else. So that was the end of that story, man. Art was taking me to Stax Records. It was all set up, ready to go. And that's the way it goes in the music business. One day you got chicken, the next day feathers flying around. So thanks for listening to Famous Hits Live. More stories coming up in the near future.
0: 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And now back to the show.

What's up, Internet? This is the Bay Legend, Oakland's finest, MC Sergio. And when I'm streaming, you already know who I'm plugged into and tuned in with. When I'm streaming, I do it with none other than Famous Hits Live.

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Richie Barron, Dr. Tequila here. Good Sunday morning to everybody out there. I'd like to do a little short thing for a very good friend of mine, Everett Lovato. Has a band called Smooth from Santa Fe, New Mexico. In fact, Saul Vigil, the programmer here at Famous Hits Live, plays an hour or so of his tracks from his CD on the radio. He's lamenting today the death of his father, Don Lovato. 12 years today, he was killed in a motorcycle accident. He was a very good musician, and some of his songs are even on the CD that Saul plays from the Smooth Band. Just a shout out, RIP Don, and have a good day, Everett. See you guys down the road. Famous Hits Live Radio.

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Right on.

gold from Anunnaki mines. Ships filled with gold, bound for Nibiru. Humans working down in the mines. 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
1: Hey, Richie Barron, Dr. Tequila here. It's a Thursday, beautiful day up here in Healdsburg, California, in the wine country where we now reside. Listen, I'm going to start doing some shows with the recount of some of my old escapades and happenings in my life, in the music world, in the world, period. There's much more than meets the eye here in this world, folks. I got to tell you that. I've got stories that'll make your hair stand on end. Stuff that's happened to me that I have no idea how they happened. Many times when I was next to broke, I'd go from having a bunch of money, 69,000 cars, not that many, maybe four, down to being living in a Volkswagen bus back in the day, you know, on the road all the time. Things are much different these days, thankfully. Grateful. Only I've got a lot of stories. I've had a couple people asking me for more stories about my what I've done in life. So this one I'm going to do right now is dedicated to Princess Leia, Sweetie, and Luna, three lowrider ladies from L.A. One of the many I've gotten in the past few days, about six, eight lady lowriders. Totally marvelous, man. Anyway, one of the biggest stories, I got to make it short because it's a long one. I was playing in the Tahoe, living in Tahoe. I went in the Sahara and I was making a phone call back in the days when they had pay phones, believe it or not, on the wall. 12 of them in a row back by the buffet in the old Sahara Tahoe casino. Well, I was calling a band that was coming down to back me in Tahoe in Tacoma. So I took my money clip out of my pocket because I had a pocket full of quarters. That's what phones took. Quarters, dimes, and nickels. Put it on top of the phone, a big black phone box. Made my call to Tacoma and left. Got to the grocery store up in Round Hill in Tahoe. Went to pay for my cart. No money in my pocket. Yeah, it hit me. You left it on the phone, you fool. I rushed back down to the Sahara. Naturally, it wasn't there. Are you kidding? It was packed that day. It was a Saturday. The casino was filled to the limit. So I went to the bar where my buddy Joe, I played the Pinecone Lounge all the time, was bartending. I sat down on a stool, the only empty stool, and I told him what I just done, left all that money on top of the phone. So he got me a drink, gave me a drink. Next to me was a guy in a white shirt. Joe introduced me to him. He said he was a new bartender, just starting that day on the next shift. So he listened to he heard my story. Suddenly he reached into his pocket and pulled out a money clip. Now, this is a packed casino with 12 phones. I never met this guy in my life. And he says, "Does it look like this?" And handed me my money clip with almost $500 in it. All intact in a chrome money clip. Well, I couldn't believe it, naturally. We all had a couple of drinks on that one. Anyway, that's the kind of stuff that's happened to me in my life. Somebody's always been watching me, watched over me. I don't know who. I'm not a religious man, but there's a lot of things here much bigger than meets the eye in this universe. So that's story number one. I've got a lot of them. And Saul will be playing some of them periodically. Saul Bigel, if you want to send him an email with your picture to get up on my sites, SAULVIGIL at hotmail.com with your Ask Dr. Tequila a question with your picture. 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Dr. Tequila, Richie Barron, signing off right now. Ride them low and slow, brothers and sisters. Thank you.
2: 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This is Freddy Velas and the Silvertones from Sicily, and we are happy to be on Famous Hits Live. 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

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We just heard the song, Voices, and that was followed by One More Try, Hostage, She Never Needed Me, Take the Wheel, I'm Sorry, Paradise, The Sun, and we started things out with Hearts on Fire. Leilani is original. Now calls Sonora, California home. She is produced by the multi-talented Ron Enos. She is internationally known thanks to radio airplay on these stations, like Famous Hits Live. 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And you can catch the Leilani Hollywood Show 7 days a week, 7 p.m. Pacific Time. 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

0: 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It's the Battle of the Bands at the Oceanside Pier Amphitheater. There's also a vintage marketplace happening at the same time. Amplified Impact, Battle of the Bands, May 9th, 3 p.m., Oceanside Pier Amphitheater. 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
2: Hi, everybody. This is Saul Vigil, your executive producer here at Famous Hits Live. My extremely special guest today just happens to be the living legend himself. He is Chuck Farnham. Chuck is known for doing radio stunts at radio stations across the United States. Hello, Chuck. Welcome to the show. How are you feeling today? And hello.
3: That's quite an intro over there, Saul.
2: Yeah, definitely. Well, everyone knows you. That's the thing. Every radio station I work at that I go to, somebody says, oh, yeah, I know Chuck.
3: Yeah, everybody seems to know me. It's very, very weird. I don't know. We were discussing this earlier today, actually. Apparently, I never throw anything away, and I never get rid of people I know.
2: Yeah.
3: So
2: that's because you've had friends since high school, right?
3: Right, right. Well, you are in that Facebook page, and those guys in there are from high school, grade school, my cousins, all the way to people like you that I work with at different places, and nobody goes anywhere.
2: Wow.
3: So we all just kind of live in that little cesspool of whatever's on my mind on a given day.
2: Ah, I love it. I love it. I love it. Now, you and I do have a history together. We worked together in San Francisco with legendary Alex Bennett. Now, I know you two recently are talking now. You had a falling out, and you weren't speaking for a long time. Can you talk about it? Just give me a little insight.
3: Well, the reasons behind it, we don't talk about, but we drifted in different directions would be the way to describe it.
2: Right.
3: One day we both kind of said, hey, this is ridiculous. We're old guys. We're hanging out. There's nothing we like more than, rambling together on the phone or checking up on each other or talking about our medical ailments.
2: Oh,
3: so
2: yeah.
3: That's what we do now. And we do a lot of it.
2: Wow.
3: It's nice. We both feel good about it. It makes us both smile. I know that.
2: Oh, perfect. Perfect. That's what I want to hear. Now, you live your life unlike anyone I've ever met. Now, how do you respond when people call you weird? You're a weird dude. When honestly, you're just being yourself. You're being you.
3: I'd like to say what it's like to be me, but I really don't know. Lori Thompson once said to me, I just like to hang on your head for a half hour and see what goes on in there. Because I don't know either. I'll be sitting around, and you can vouch for this, I'll be sitting around and come up with some stupid thought or idea that maybe, a little politically incorrect or whatever, and I'll just say it, or I'll do it, or I'll create something out of it, and then we're on to the next weird piece of stuff. But yeah, I guess I'm a weird guy. I don't know what it means. I only know what it means to be me.
2: Now, one of the first times when I met you, we had to fill you up like a human baked potato. I don't know if you remember that or not. It was a sour cream. Do you remember that?
3: Vaguely, but yeah, and it makes some sense.
2: And you took off your shirt and just had your undies on, and that was a joy to see. That was
3: right. Why are people scared of fat naked people?
2: I don't know.
3: My view on fat naked people is funny all the time.
2: Right. There's always something. Fat there's naked. Always the laugh factor, right?
3: Yeah. If you want to, you want to make fun of me because I'm a, fat guy, please do.
2: I mean, the crowd went insane when you took off your shirt and lie down on the floor in that nightclub. And then it was a breakfast with Bennett. Okay.
3: Right, right.
2: And we started smothering you like a huge-ass baked potato, and it was highly disturbing and highly erotic at the same time. I don't know how to explain it. It scarred me for life.
3: And many other people. Not the first time, but I can tell you this. One of my favorite moments of doing all of that stuff was we're from a 24-hour Nautilus. And in the morning, and I'm covered myself with powdered sugar. We're going to make me a giant jelly donut while he's, I'll use the term yuppies, using treadmills, treadmills in front of the window, right?
2: Right.
3: And I'm going to taunt them into,
2: Now you had to have been getting some hate comments during this.
3: It's like, okay, fine. So I'm sitting there doing it, and at one point decided, we need some security around me because you never know who's going to show up.
2: Right.
3: And all of a sudden this big, like Lincoln Continental Cadillac pulls up. It's like 1970s, kind of an older thing, pulls up right in front. And the security guy goes, "What is going to happen here?" And I'm like, "I don't know. I think these things through. Oops." and this woman gets out. She's got to weigh 450 minimum. She's a huge woman.
2: She's a large girl.
3: And she gets it.
2: Yeah.
3: She gets out, comes over, and the security guy is afraid. He's just like, "Oh my God, I can't deal with this." And he kind of stands back, and I go, can I help you? And she goes, "Yeah, I wanted to thank you." And I go, "Thank me for what?" And she goes, "Every morning I listen to you, and you clearly don't care what people think about what you look like. You don't care at all." And I go, no, I really don't.
2: Yeah.
3: And she goes, she goes, "Look at me. I'm a very large woman, and every day I walk down the street, and I know people are talking about me because of my size."
2: Oh, that's horrible.
3: And they're making fun of me and stuff. And it used to really, really bother me. And I go, "Yeah, that would bother me too." And she goes, "Well, Chuck, it doesn't bother me anymore." Wow. And I'm like, "Why not?" And she goes, "Because I listen to you and you don't care. And why should I?" And I went, "Oh my God, I actually accomplished something."
2: Among the madness that you have, you had that.
3: Right. I never knew I'd be helping people. And she goes, "Can I hug you?" And I said, "You're on your way to work. I'm covered in powdered sugar."
2: Yeah.
3: And donut. And, and she goes, "Chuck, I don't care." And she grabs a hold of me and hugs me, and she's got powdered sugar on her all over the place. And she, she thanks me and she leaves. And the security guy comes up and goes, "What the hell just happened here?" What is this?
2: Yeah.
3: And he goes, "Oh my God, this is the greatest bit ever." And I said, "We're not going to talk about it."
2: Right.
3: I go, "It's between me and her, and she is happy as a clam, and we actually help somebody."
2: What happened happened, and it's done. So
3: yeah, and she's roaming around the planet today, probably still thinking about it. It was a good day. You could come in and go, "Hey, I did something all right today."
2: Now that pulls me into my next question. You have done some wild stunts throughout the years. I mean, some unbelievable stuff. And have you ever done a stunt that went extremely bad? And just in your mind, they're all good. They all have a reason. But have you ever had one that was really bad for you?
3: Well, we never thought it out too much, which was now when I look back on it going, man, if I'd have thought about this for a while, it would have been awesome. But we went down. We were going to make – it was, I think, National French Toast Day or something.
2: One of those fake holidays.
3: Right, right. But good for me. So we went down to Carl's Jr. and got French toast sticks. And we're in line at the Embarcadero doing the French toast stick, getting them buying, you know, $50 worth of French toast sticks. And the guy brings two little tubs of syrup. And I go, we're going to need more than that. And so he disappears. While he disappears, we start combing the syrup in my hair.
2: Oh, jeez.
3: And which is perfectly fine. And there's a line of people. You know, this is San Francisco at 7 o'clock in the morning. Nobody cares. It's like, okay.
2: Are there people trying not to look at you? Or are they just...
3: No. They're just all like, you know, okay, another day in the city. Or, you know, so we get all this stuff. And we go down to Civic Center Plaza. Everything is good. It's a beautiful day. It's 40 degrees outside. I'm naked again. Oh. And we start putting the rest of the syrup on my body, and we cover my entire body. And then we start putting the French toast sticks on me. And everything is fine until my body starts going from 98.6 to the outdoor temperature.
2: Yeah.
3: So what starts happening is all the hair in my body is ripping out simultaneously because the
2: trying to keep itself up.
3: Right. I'm trying to, you know, and the syrup is crystallizing.
2: Oh no.
3: And so it starts to pull, right? And it's pulling hair. I mean, I'm a hairy person. Hair is coming out and it hurts. And the studio audience is laughing up a storm. They think this is the funniest thing ever because I'm literally screaming and this is going on. And so I get the guy to put more on. I go, we just keep layering this stuff on. I'm going to be fine. But don't stop. Just keep it covering. So I got, you know, 5 or 6 coats of this crap on me.
2: Oh, God.
3: We're okay, because it's never going to get. And then I forgot about one thing. The pigeons and the seagulls Center Plaza. Oh, I've now decided I'm breakfast.
2: You're offering up a buffet and they want in.
3: Yeah. And they're like, so they start coming over and initially they're just pecking at the French toast. And then they decide, oh, well, you know, I need to get a little closer. So they jump on me and now they're stuck to me.
2: Oh.
3: So it's like a bad version of the birds. Where now we got birds stuck all over me. They're pecking away because they're all of a sudden afraid because I decide to stand up.
2: Oh, no.
3: And it was not good. And I can remember every second of it today. And it was, there were 50, 60 birds on me probably at one point. It was nasty. And
2: how did you get all that off your body, though? I mean, did it take a while? Yeah. And did you lose body hair? No. I mean, you got enough body hair for two guys.
3: Yeah. No, it comes off very easily if you go to a car wash.
2: Oh, and then just, you know, hose down.
3: Right. Yeah. We had one time we had, what was her name? Margaret Cho hosed me down in a car wash one time.
2: Oh.
3: But, yeah, that it comes right off. It just, like, boom, in seconds, you're completely clean because the hot water hits the syrup and it's gone.
2: So the birds got a freebie off you that morning.
3: Yeah. I was like, I didn't realize we're out, you know, feeding the San Francisco wildlife.
2: Yeah. Now you have hung out with some of the most famous comedians throughout your lifetime and your career. Now, sadly, comedians tend to either die very young or they live a long ass time. Now, who's the coolest comedian you ever hung out with who had zero ego?
3: The guy that makes me smile all the time, Pat Paulson.
2: Okay.
3: Good deal. I love Pat Paulson. And we had the pleasure of spending the day together one time. And we became buddies after that. And he would text me when he was, I got emails and stuff when he was going through treatment down in Mexico, and just a great guy. A lot of people today probably don't even know the guy, but he was so much fun.
2: Was he genuinely funny? Like he didn't even have to really try? Was he one of those guys?
3: Yeah. It wasn't an act. It was, this is what I do, and this is who I am, and, you know, and we laughed about each other's stuff, and, I mean, he was He was a big guy back in the 60s and 70s. I mean, he was the Smothers Brothers.
2: Yep. Definitely.
3: So I like him in the front of the list just because even today he makes me smile.
2: Do you think he, you know, when he walked around during that time, when you first were hanging out with him, did he get recognized?
3: Not really.
2: Not really, huh?
3: And he'd rather talk about you than him. He was one of those guys.
2: He was one of those guys. So he had a good heart.
3: Oh, yeah. No. He was just a nice, nice guy. And, you know, funny as hell, that stick that he did, which lasted forever, was he was, you know, constantly running for president of the United States.
2: Well, that's right.
3: And it was the perfect bit for him, you know, much like, you know, Father Guido Sarducci or Yakov Smirnov, one of these guys. You know, those are the guys. You know, a lot of people, a lot of comics have an act that they've built. And a lot of people are, you know, and they're funny. They're extremely funny. And then there are these people who are just, you know
2: what? There's some hack comics out there. They're hacks. And there's a bunch of them out there. I'm not going to name names, but they're awful.
3: I mean, you can buy the Milton Berle joke book and craft that thing into an act in about 10 minutes and make it your own very easily. It's not hard, but the guys who are real are the guys who are real. And it's, if you've been in this, you know, I've been around that stuff and been in this stuff so long, you can tell real quick who's, you know, who makes you laugh and
2: who's
3: who doesn't.
2: The real deal with that is what you're saying.
3: Yeah.
2: Okay. Now, speaking of comedians, now I've been waiting to ask you this question all week, and it's been bugging me. It's like a hair on the back of my neck. Now, can you tell me your Red Fox story when you and your dad saw him? And that was in Reno, right?
3: No, it was in Vegas.
2: Oh, in Vegas. Okay. Okay, give me the story.
3: Okay, we go down. we're working in Vegas, apartment management, maintenance stuff.
2: Yeah.
3: And we're working down in Vegas. And Red Fox is playing the Hacienda.
2: And he played Vegas a lot.
3: He played at Vegas a lot, and he always played the Hacienda. And we pull up out front, and Red's little red wagon that the guy who made the Batmobile, Barris, Chuck Barris, made this vehicle for Red. And it's parked in front of the place. And we go in there, and there is, I mean, the room is packed. It's one of those old Vegas showrooms. Because we're talking to
2: the
3: 70s.
2: Tables, right? Everyone sits at tables?
3: Oh, yeah, yeah. You're in half-circle booths, and, you know, you have to tip the maitre d' to sit closer, and the whole
2: thing. It's like a whole experience, just to, you know.
3: Yeah, to see anybody. So we're there, and we're very excited, because I had all of Red's old albums.
2: Oh, filth of 78 albums?
3: Exactly.
2: You had the original, I mean, just filth. Yeah. This was old school filth, Chuck.
3: Yeah. Yeah. It was really, I had them all. It was so, and I know my stepdad, I now know my stepdad 50 years. So me and this guy, we had a, you know, our comedy is about the same. We like, you know, we like Red, we like Dangerfield, you know.
2: Yeah. To
3: so,
2: the extreme.
3: Can we go to the show? Ladies and gentlemen, the Red Fox Show. Da da da da da da da da da da da. And all of a sudden there are 35 little Chinese acrobats.
2: On stage?
3: On stage. Like little kids performing acrobatic acts.
2: So this is like a surreal event here.
3: Right. And we're sitting there going, oh, this is kind of weird. This is 8 o'clock, right?
2: Wow.
3: So now it comes along to 10:30, 11.
2: And so he's ready to get on stage.
3: No, they're still doing acrobatics.
2: They're still doing
3: stuff,
2: their.
3: They're still doing their thing. And I'm looking at Gino, and he's looking at me, and I'm like, what the hell? You know, what is this? And all of a sudden, they're done. And, like, nobody's clapping. They're all like, we're all staring at the stage like, did we walk into some kind of, MGM Jubilee program? Or what the hell has happened here?
2: Yeah, what's going on?
3: And all of a sudden everything goes black. Dun, dun, dun, dun, dun, dun, dun, dun, dun, dun, you know, Red comes out. He's got the big medallion on.
2: Got the gold medallions? Because he was known for
3: that. He's got the big gold medallion on. He's wearing the velour suit.
2: Yeah, he wore a suit.
3: Comes out. Yep. He's got the whole, it's the classic Red Fox. And he comes out and he goes, you know, ladies and gentlemen, I'm going to teach you something tonight that you probably don't know.
2: Oh, no.
3: And we're like, oh, this is going to be great. And he does a, and I'll light this up for you, he does a discussion of how to have oral sex with a woman that is so graphic. The men in the room are looking down.
2: Looking around, I mean, going, oh, no.
3: It is.
2: Was there a buildup, or did he just lean right into
3: it? No, there's no buildup. There's no buildup. From the song to I'm going to teach you something, to here is 10 solid minutes of the most graphic visual and auditory explanation of this you've ever heard. And then all of a sudden, the lights go down and Red is gone.
2: He just walks off and sleeps.
3: It's over. The show is over.
2: And you're like, well, wait a minute.
3: Like, Gino's looking at me and I'm looking at him. And we're like, What do we do now
2: after that, you know?
3: That was the most intense 10 minutes I've ever had. What the hell happened here? And I
2: now, was he already an older gentleman by then?
3: No, he was not that old.
2: He kind of looked older to me.
3: Right. And he, it was like, you know, we walked out there and we weren't unhappy.
2: Well, no,
3: it was just,
2: you had a story that you could tell for the rest of your life.
3: Yeah, it was just the most intense thing that, it's like, I guess that's what Red wanted us to know. And so now we know it. And we can go away happy. It was just like,
2: Oh, God. I tell you,
3: but
2: I've heard you tell this story before, but now that you tell it to me, I feel like I was there, and I feel like I need to shower now. I feel kind of dirty.
3: I know. No, it was the creepiest feeling ever. And I mean, I've been in some weird shows. We saw Buddy Hackett one night in Vegas, and he did. There was an African American guy in about the third row, and every 2 minutes, Buddy,
2: he was dropping an N-bomb or just.
3: Well, he kept trying to bring the guy ribs and stuff.
2: Oh, no.
3: In the room. And you know, you're like going, oh, geez, he's not going to do it again, is he?
2: And now he did it again.
3: He's getting watermelon delivered to the guy and all kinds of stuff. And that was a much older audience in that room. And there was a guy.
2: Was there silence in the audience?
3: You didn't want to laugh, but at the same time,
2: you wanted it to end.
3: It was that old 60s,
2: yeah,
3: billion.
2: Yeah.
3: But there were a lot of 70 and 80 year old women walking out of the room. They were like, you know, I don't know why you brought me here, Larry, but we need to go.
2: We need to leave now. Yeah,
3: we. This is ridiculous. This is not. And the guy I was with was much younger, and he was like, you can't say that stuff. That's not. And I go, this is classic Buddy Hackett.
2: That's what he does. Yeah.
3: Yeah.
2: He made a career out of doing this. And
3: yeah, he found a guy in the audience that, and then he would just go off, and then he'd find somebody else, and any ethnicity whatsoever, he'd grab a hold of, and you know, it was great. It was just great.
2: Now, unusual things and oddities, they are important to you. It's part of your life. It's part of who you are. Now, what are some of your items in the Foreigner Museum that you have that you're most proud of?
3: I have a large collection of animal penises.
2: Oh, geez. I had to ask.
3: Well, you brought it up, man. I
2: know.
3: You know, I mean, I've got one of Jimi Hendrix's scarves in here. I've got... one of the original Chuck E. Cheese costumes.
2: Absolutely.
3: From the,
2: I've seen,
3: you know,
2: it.
3: That,
2: and it fits.
3: That's, yeah, it's a good one. And, you know, a lot of serial killer stuff. Charles Manson sent me some hair one time, and other
2: people.
3: Still
2: have it?
3: Yeah.
2: It's still in the museum there?
3: Yeah, it's probably about 60 feet from me right now. Yeah. I just kept buying weird stuff.
2: over the years, right?
3: Yeah, well, sometimes
2: people just give you stuff, though.
3: Right, right. We were collecting pubic hair for a while, and there were penthouse pets were sending it to me, and Playboy and stuff like that. So you'd get some of that in the mail, and
2: so these are coming from people who are unusual, but to you, it's kind of normal, right?
3: Yeah, I mean, I don't know what it's like to be me. I mean, you look at me and you have an opinion, and I've known you a long time, but you know, I've never been to the Chuck Farnham show. I don't know what that is.
2: Right.
3: I get up in the morning, I come up with a stupid idea, or I say something stupid, and I post it, as you're well aware of.
2: Yep.
3: And people either respond or they don't. But after I've said it kind of fades and goes away. It's like, okay, I dealt with that. Now what's next?
2: Now, I do remember being in a meeting with an old general manager that you and I both had. We probably won't mention his name. But at one point, he stopped the meeting and said, why does Chuck have to be naked? I mean, he just said that.
3: Yeah. And the answer is because fat guy naked is funny every time.
2: Yeah.
3: Because it's you know, we'd have some issues with stuff. And my answer to that was, it was theater of the mind. I wasn't really naked.
2: No, I
3: They're going, crap, bullshit. You were naked, dude. And I'm like, no, it's theater of the mind.
2: Yeah.
3: A lot of it
2: was very exaggerated. It was.
3: You're naked. You're naked. I mean, whenever I said I was naked, I was naked.
2: Yeah. Yeah. It was, I mean, you know, from that.
3: If you're driving a car down the street and you're going to your lowly job, whatever that is, And all of a sudden, you know, there's a fat naked guy with mustard running up and down the street.
2: Right.
3: You know, you have the opportunity at that point to go, my God, thank God I'm not him.
2: Now, didn't you wear a big diaper one time and carry across?
3: I had to wear a diaper a lot of the time.
2: Oh, jeez.
3: You got to go to the bathroom. You got to go, man.
2: Yeah, yeah.
3: You're in the middle of wherever. You got to go.
2: That's poison. You got to get that out.
3: Yeah. I had a case of Depends in the trunk of the car all the time.
2: Oh, geez. Just in case, because you never know.
3: Right. Well, there might be a bit somewhere, or there might be something to do. You look at something, you go, hey, if I put on a diaper, I bet I could, have some fun over there.
2: Right. Now, I know you're a huge Grateful Dead fan. How many Dead shows have you been to throughout your life? And have you got to hang out with the band? What was the scene like?
3: I have seen so many Grateful Dead shows. I am
2: it over
3: way
2: 2,000?
3: It's at least over 1,000.
2: Does that count like the offshoot bands of the Grateful Dead?
3: Yeah, that would count Garcia, Weir, and
2: because they've all done other things.
3: Yeah, I mean, I have hung out with the band. It's a very mellow family type thing with those guys.
2: It's very laid back.
3: Right. You go to the Greek Theater and Bob Weir's dog, Otis, would have a laminate. And you'd run into Otis out in the audience and everybody, hey, Otis, how you doing, buddy? And then, 20 minutes later, Otis would be laying at Bob's feet on the stage while he played guitar.
2: Boy, he's playing guitar. Now, have you ever run into those guys just by accident, just walking around the city or in Berkeley?
3: I ran into Weir. We were at Dead shows in Europe, and I ran into Weir in an elevator. We happened to be staying in the same hotel, and I ran into the elevator. And nice guy. Hey, what are you doing? So he'd see me around. I mean, I was traveling with them because I knew their travel agent, their travel guy, and he would always add me to the list. So I'd get their discount when they were flying commercial.
2: Right.
3: I get their hotel discounts and all that stuff. So that worked well.
2: And the band were okay with that, right? They were okay with having people around.
3: It's a traveling circus. It's like going to your high school reunion every show. That's what it's like. Over and over.
2: Yeah. I've always wanted to meet Mountain Girl. And, you know, she's very shy about doing interviews, so it's a little tough to get her on the phone. But I've always wanted to talk to her. Have you met her?
3: No, I've not seen her. I have met Treacy a couple of times, his daughter.
2: Yeah. Okay.
3: And Owsley and those guys. I actually flew to Alaska with Owsley one time.
2: Oh, jeez.
3: I didn't even know it. I had no idea who he was. And Garcia was on the same plane, and he's on there, and I'm sitting next to Owsley, and him and I are just bullshitting about regular stuff. And
2: just
3: I got
2: talking
3: off the plane, and and five guys grab me going, do you know him? Is he your friend? I'm like, no, who? And they go, that guy you were sitting with in the paper. And I go, oh, I don't know who he is. And they went, and they told me who he was. And I was like,
2: now what? Now this is awkward.
3: Yeah, no, I guess I could have had other questions.
2: Oh.
3: Or, you know, you're standing behind Ken Kesey in a water fountain at the Warfield, and you try to decide, hey, should I be drinking out of this fountain after he did? Is this going to be okay?
2: Just because you could, right?
3: Yeah, Ken's going, oh, here you go. And I'm like, dude, I'm not sure this is okay. And he starts laughing. He goes, I know exactly what you mean.
2: Yeah, yeah. Now, listen, Breakfast with Chuck was a live video feed you did a while back. Now, this is one of my favorite features that you've ever done. And I remember hearing you on other radio stations, other shows like Opie and Anthony and stuff like that. But this one, I would wake up and set my alarm to get up to make sure I could hear Breakfast with Chuck and watch the video feed. Now, is it ever coming back?
3: You know, every time I mention it these days, I mention you.
2: Yeah.
3: It is coming back. I waited. I was always busy.
2: You had other projects. You always have a project.
3: Well, there's a lot of, and even today there's a bunch of projects. Sid Durant, I was working on one yesterday. And there's some podcast stuff coming in the new year, I believe.
2: Oh, wow.
3: But Breakfast with Chuck was a thing where you could just eat breakfast with me. And you never saw me. You just heard me. And you saw what I was eating that day.
2: Yeah,
3: and you could comment on it.
2: And you had the camera focused right here on what you were eating.
3: It was only on the food.
2: And we never got to see your face.
3: No, never. And so,
2: I mean, you gave your commentary, you know, while you were eating. And some of the stuff you were eating wasn't, even to your means, wasn't exactly that tasty. But you still got through it.
3: Well, it's like, why should, you know, when you see something new come out food-wise or whatever, somebody's got to be the first guy in line to try that stuff. And I've always been the first guy in line to try that stuff, even when I wasn't doing Breakfast with Chuck or anything else. It's like, if I see there's a new kind of Mountain Dew out, I'm going down to get it, or a candy bar or whatever it is.
2: Whatever it is,
3: So people don't have to suffer through it. They can suffer through me. So that's what Breakfast with Chuck was. The camera situation there, though, was crazy because I had one or two GoPros set up, the phone set up.
2: Right. So you had to maneuver around that, right?
3: Yeah, it's like 35 minutes to set up to have breakfast without making the breakfast.
2: Oh, I see.
3: So
2: this got to be, a time-consuming bit.
3: It was beginning to be work at some point, and I was, like, becoming annoyed. But now that Facebook has those classes that you can live stream with.
2: Yeah, maybe this could be the way to go.
3: Exactly. So that's why that's going to come back, because I know that
2: it'll be much easier.
3: It'll be easier to do that. It'll also be, hey, what's Chuck doing this afternoon? I can just put the glasses on and go to wherever.
2: Now
3: we can live stream it.
2: I do remember when you had Curtis on your Breakfast with Bennett show once, and Breakfast with Chuck. And Curtis is like, are you really going to eat that? Are you
3: right.
2: gonna? And you're like, why waste it?
3: And it's like, Curtis and I go way back. And sometimes he can tolerate me and other times he can't.
2: And I think it was that mush stuff that you were eating.
3: Oh, I love that stuff.
2: Yeah, it looks like the old school paste from when we were kids.
3: It looks like cement. It looks like cement that's going to, you know, repair itself eventually.
2: Yeah.
3: But it doesn't taste, it kind of tastes like cement too.
2: It's not a pleasant experience, a dining experience then.
3: But you're full when you're done with it.
2: Oh, well, you gotta be, because where's it gonna go? It's gonna stick to the...
3: I mean, if you're looking for a bowel movement, mush is probably not the stuff to eat.
2: That's what it's called, mush, right?
3: Mush, yeah, mush.
2: Okay, I knew I would figure it out. Okay,
3: now blueberry and apple cinnamon are both spectacular.
2: Can you taste the flavor in it, though, or is it just the mush?
3: A little bit. You know, it's like, well, you've eaten paste before, right?
2: So yes, absolutely. I'm not ashamed to admit that.
3: Well, it's like that with a little bit of flavoring. It's like drinking those hint drinks where they have a hint of strawberry or watermelon in them. It's a hint of,
2: the flavoring,
3: you know,
2: of the blueberries. Apple or whatever.
3: Yeah. It's more cement than flavor. Ugh. But if you like cement,
2: I guess you're all set then. And I know went out of your way to get the mush. Like, it wasn't easy to get.
3: Oh no, it was 120 miles I had to drive to get the mush.
2: Yeah. Yeah. This was a whole pilgrimage.
3: Yeah. I was like, what is this stuff? Oh my God, I gotta try that. That sounds, it's like oatmeal for disturbed people, I guess.
2: Yeah. Now, I know food is very important to you, and it's important to, you know, a lot of people, but do you have one meal you just couldn't live without? I mean, you couldn't, there's no way you could exist without that one meal.
3: It's probably Chinese food.
2: Chinese food, okay.
3: I'm a pretty, you know... That and spaghetti. I eat a lot of spaghetti for some reason. I don't like Brussels sprouts, man. And I don't like broccoli.
2: You don't go that route, no.
3: No, the broccoli thing, you know, broccoli does not grow naturally.
2: Yeah, yeah. I remember you telling me that once. Yeah. And yeah, I didn't believe you, so I had to look it up, and you were right, so you had knowledge.
3: Like I'm going to make that up.
2: Yeah, oh, I know.
3: If I'm going to make something up, the hiding of broccoli is not it.
2: Yeah. It's just not there, yeah.
3: No, no, it tastes weird.
2: Now, I know you've eaten high-end Chinese food, and the Chinese food that you've eaten from a gas station, right?
3: I have had sushi from just about everywhere. And gas station sushi is not something you really want to try, yeah. I've discovered.
2: Yeah, because you don't know how long it's been there, right? Is that the issue?
3: Well, there are numbers on it, but who's got time to read that?
2: Yeah.
3: I mean, that's not my job. That's the job of the guy at the gas station.
2: Right,
3: stuff out. But I can tell you this. If you're in Lake Tahoe, California, Nevada-ish,
2: every gas station has got a sushi plate.
3: Well, yeah, but the Safeway has amazing sushi.
2: And it's okay.
3: Yeah. No, it's... I have driven up there specifically and gotten the Safeway sushi. It's awesome.
2: Wow. How interesting is that? Because they can't charge that much for it, right?
3: No, it's a good deal.
2: Wow.
3: And now other, like, I think Whole Foods has a thing now. They have sushi. They have a sushi person in there making it. Smith's Grocery Stores do that as well. So it's moving along, and it's much cheaper, obviously, than, you know, going to Nobu or whatever.
2: Right. Now, and finally, I have been pestering you about this for decades now. When are you going to pen down and write your book or memoirs? Before you get too old and decrepit, you know.
3: I might be too old and decrepit now. Now, somebody in the house here brought it up the other day.
2: Wow.
3: There are massive chunks of it that are done.
2: They're already
3: and finished. They're finished. Yeah, they're and like any good book on tape, I tell the stories from the book. I have those recordings.
2: Yeah,

0: like, but there are, I mean, right now there are at least probably 50 stories in the can
1: that are ready.
0: So yeah, they're all, it's all,
1: and this is like quality gold material, right?
0: I don't, you know, I wouldn't know what quality gold material was if it bit me on the, you know,
1: oh, I have no idea.
0: Yeah, I can't tell, man. I really, you know, it's like, if it's okay with me, you know, it's the old ever popular, you know, somebody dies, something happens, you go, you know, you put up something stupid and then you say too soon. It's like, I can't tell if it's really too soon.
1: It just, I don't know. Yeah, your filter has always been, my I don't even know if it's there. I don't know.
0: Yeah, my filter is a little fuzzy.
1: Yeah.
0: I mean, and occasionally I'll ask somebody, hey, do you think this is, should I veer away from this? And they'll usually say, well, you didn't veer away from that or that, yeah, or that.
1: Why bother now, right?
0: Yeah, that. No, I think you're going to be fine on that. You know, you'll be just, that'll work just fine. Or people will be incredibly unhappy and yell at me, and I'm okay with that too. I don't.
1: Now,
0: you know,
1: here's what I got. Matter. Here's what I got. Okay, are you ready? Now, I always let the person I'm interviewing play a song at the end of the interview, and you chose the theme from Shaft, and I'm told you have a story. So let's get into the story.
0: Okay. We were in the program manager's office. They invited me to a meeting. Yep. Very exciting. And I didn't usually get invited to meetings.
1: Yeah,
0: you weren't. Like, we don't want to know what you're doing, so we can deny we knew you were doing it.
1: Yeah.
0: But you can use our lawyer if you need to.
1: Yeah.
0: And so I'm in the meeting. They're talking about possible guests. And Alex is there. DeMartini's there. Lori's there. The program manager, or the what was her name?
1: The sales manager, that broad?
0: No, yeah, she was there, but the Alex's producer was there.
1: Oh, he went through so many, I can't remember. Yeah.
0: Exactly.
1: Yeah.
0: Anyway, so they're all there, and they're going through. She's got a list of possible guests. And Alex is saying yes and no and whatever.
1: Right.
0: And then she gets to Isaac Hayes.
1: Nice.
0: And I'm like, I don't know. I don't even know you could talk at these meetings, right? You know, I'm like, you know, I mean, you know, like, you don't want me, you don't want my suggestion, do you? That would be a mistake.
1: Yeah.
0: So, and I hear Isaac Hayes. So I'm like, Shaft?
1: Yep.
0: Hell yes.
1: Well, yes. Yeah.
0: And Alex said no for some reason that nobody would know who he was. And Curtis said there, and Curtis kind of nodded yes. And I'm like, oh, yeah, no, we need him. And Ben is like, no, we don't need him. No, that won't work. So meeting ends, and somebody grabs me and says, you think you could talk Alex into Isaac Hayes?
1: Yeah.
0: And I go, I think I could talk to Alex about Isaac Hayes and see where it goes. And so him and I have a conversation because we spent a lot of time together after the show.
1: Right.
0: And I said, hey, what's the deal with Isaac Hayes? And he goes, nobody's going to know who that guy was. I go, Isaac Hayes wants to bring in Lost. He's a legend, and he wants to bring in Lost DAT tape of Shaft sessions.
1: Wow.
0: And I think we want to hear those, don't we?
1: Right. Just for the curiosity, you know, the
0: audience. Yeah, I think we need this. And he goes, okay, if you want to have him in there, we'll have him. I'm like, okay, thanks. So, you know, weeks later, a couple weeks later, we're waiting. It's about 7 o'clock in the morning. Chuck, there's somebody in the lobby. And I'm like, so I go out the lobby.
2: 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It's Saul Vigil here, your executive producer here at Famous Hits Live. 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

0: 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This is going to be fun. Children's Center, the hospital here in San Diego. I'll see you there. I'll be there. And this is sponsored by Oceanside Sea Lions. You might want to consider being a member if you're here in Oceanside, because it's the place to be if you want to be in the middle of everything here in Oceanside. It's Rich Ferrasso on Famous Hits Live, broadcasting out of San Diego, California. 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Tower 3, Frisco Dogs. 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
2: Isaac is standing there by himself.
3: He didn't have people around him?
2: No. Traveling alone.
3: Wow.
2: And I'm like, "Oh, Mr. Hayes, so great to meet you." I go, "You're not going to be on until 8:30. And I go, he goes, "Yeah, I'm a little early. I could sleep and, you know, blah, blah, blah." And he goes, "You got something for me to do?" And I'm like, "Well, not really. But let's hang out." So we're hanging out in that little lobby in the, you know, in the front there.
3: Right.
2: On Harrison or whatever.
3: Right.
2: And I'm, you know, bullshitting with Isaac. And the receptionist, who was there forever.
3: Andrea.
2: Always late for work, right?
3: Yeah, always.
2: And she was consistent. Yeah, that's what's good about people. I don't want to get rid of somebody if they're consistently late.
3: Right.
2: They're consistently on time in my world.
3: Right.
2: You know, it works fine. So now it's like 8 o'clock, and there's no there's no receptionist. And we're sitting there, and the program manager comes in, well, where is she? And I'm like, I don't know. Yeah. I have no idea.
3: Well, how would you know? She,
2: yeah, well, you know, eventually you knew everybody in the damn place.
3: Right.
2: So Isaac looks at me and goes, you want me to answer the phone?
3: Oh, no. Oh,
2: and
3: no.
2: And I go, and I'm looking over, because all I had to do that day was wrangle Isaac. That was my entire job. And now Isaac just gave me the greatest day ever, right?
3: The greatest bit off the cuff.
2: Isaac wants to answer the phone. I'm like, okay, fine. Yes. You know, I'm like, yeah. So Isaac is at the reception desk. And I go and tell the producer, I said, I'm going to have Isaac start putting, have calls, you know, have listener calls put through. And she goes, why? And I go, you won't believe what's about to happen.
3: Yeah.
2: And all of a sudden, hey, is this Alex? Yeah, I got a call for you. And Alex is looking around like, what the hell is going on here? So we put a call through, and then 5 minutes later, we got another call. Alex, I got another call for you. And Alex is like, where the hell's Andrea? Oh, and who are you?
3: Because
2: he doesn't know.
3: Yeah.
2: He doesn't know. And he goes, it's Isaac. He goes, Isaac. And I can see he looks out at the producer.
3: Right, to see what's going on here.
2: And like, what the hell? Isaac Hayes? And now the room just explodes, right? The live audience explodes. And he goes, what are you doing? He goes, well, I needed to tell you, Andrea's going to be late, like usual. And we were sitting here. I'm hanging out with Chuck, and nobody's answering the phone. So, it's the least I can do. And all of a sudden, Bennett comes. Now we got the studio audience and Bennett with a remote mic coming out to the lobby, going, Isaac Hayes is our receptionist, ladies and gentlemen.
3: How is this happening, and who's responsible for this, right?
2: I know.
3: And you're standing there thinking,
2: I'm standing there. I'm floating about 2 feet off the ground going, somebody who wasn't going to be a guest has now made, you know, rocket scale history here. And this is a really good one. And, you know, you didn't get it often, but every once in a while, afterwards, we'd be hanging out or walking down the street or something, me and Alex, and he would turn to me and go, you know, today was really good.
3: Right.
2: And with the Isaac Hayes thing, we were walking down right by the marina after that show, and we're wandering down the street, and he stops. He goes, hey, wait a minute. And I go, sure, well, what? He goes, I just want to say, today was a good one. And I go, you think? And he goes, dude, that was a really good one.
3: Now, master tapes of that are still floating around somewhere?
2: Probably. I mean, I've got a bunch of master tapes here.
3: I know you had them on cassette, right?
2: Right, and so does, and Alex has got a bunch, too, on cassette.
3: Yeah, because I remember they were going to throw them all away, and I rescued a bunch of them. I still have them when I moved to another state.
2: Yeah, you know? There's no reason to throw that stuff away. There was a software program out in the late 80s, early 90s called Penthouse Interactive for computers, where you could have a photo shoot with a Penthouse.
3: The big, you know, carrot on the end of the stick there.
2: Right, right. Well, I have the 3/4 master. As a matter of fact, I'm using them as a footstool right now.
3: Oh, jeez.
2: They're all here. All the 3/4 masters are sitting in the living room.
3: I wonder if they would still play, though.
2: Well, if we can find a deck, they will.
3: They would then, huh?
2: Yeah.
3: You just need to digitize it. That way it would be permanent.
2: Right.
3: But do you have it, though?
2: Oh, yeah. No, they're here.
3: So these literally could be part of the book that you're going to pen. I'm going to pester you until you die, I tell you.
2: Yeah,
3: it's not going to be pleasant for you.
2: You're clearly going to get a thank you in the book, because you clearly are, and as you well know me, you know, pushing me to do something is not a bad thing generally.
3: No.
2: It may take a while, but it'll happen.
3: Because some of those people, when you'd be eating like that ridiculously hot hamburger from the Burger King there, and your friends on the phone were telling you, you can do it, Chuck. Yeah, you can do it. It's like the devil and the angel.
2: Go ahead. Sure. I don't care. What's the worst could happen to me? My God, I'm 65 years old. Anything's possible.
3: No, I could hear it in the tone of your voice when that pepper kicked in and you felt it in your chest. It was not going to end up pretty.
2: No, no. I mean, you know, with the Burger King getting all those Halloween burgers.
3: Oh, yeah, the black ones, right.
2: And the black ones, and I mean, I can remember.
3: Issues with
2: it. Dude, I was at a breakfast, and I'd had that thing the night before, and I'm at a breakfast. I go into the bathroom. I look down. Everything is fluorescent green.
3: And you thought you were dying.
2: I'm taking pictures, and the next thing you know, I'm in the restaurant showing the photos to people going, does this look like normal? I need to go to the doctor? When you go to the doctor?
3: Yeah.
2: Am I going to be okay?
3: Oh, I tell you, Chuck, it's been wonderful having you on the phone. You're always a gentleman. You're a class act. You march to your own drum. Now, I need you to introduce the song from Shaft and say you hear you're listening to Famous Hits Live. Can you do that for me?
2: Which one did I choose? That was
3: theme of Shaft.
2: Yeah. Do you want it now?
3: Yes, please.
2: Ladies and gentlemen, one of my favorite entertainers of all time, Isaac Hayes, and his legendary The Theme from Shaft.

0: Welcome to another edition of the Hot Rock Podcast. I'm Steve Garland. Today, we're going to be talking to New Wave San Francisco sensations and one of my favorites from back in the day, Translator. They are back. The final concert of the group's original four-album deal for Columbia now becomes their first live album called Beyond Today. We're going to talk to the band, check in with a few of the songs, and kind of relive a little New Wave fun. So, welcome to the show. We got Steve Barton, and Larry Decker from Translator. Thanks for coming on, guys.
1: Absolutely.
2: Hey, my pleasure. Thank you.
0: I want to start by saying I'm really excited. I previewed some of these tracks. It's really great to go back and hear the classic live sound. I know you guys continue to perform today, but tell me about how special this project is for you guys, putting this back together, getting it remastered by one of your original producers, the album again, Beyond Today, live at the Farm San Francisco. How did this all start?
2: Good question. How did it start, Steve?
1: Well, Larry, we knew it going in that it was going to be our last show. You know, we thought we were just breaking up, you know, that was it. So we wanted to document that. I mean, we ended up getting together, you know, throughout the years, but at the time we thought this is it. And it was 1986, July, in San Francisco. And we had our sound guy, Floyd Saunders, record the show, kind of to document it, to say, this is it. That was it. It was literally a cassette recorder on the soundboard, you know, by where he was. We made copies after the show at 415 Records offices. I remember Howie Klein, they had a like a duplication area. So we ran a few copies of the cassette. And then fast forward to a couple of years ago, and we probably all still have the cassette. I digitized my copy of it. I, you know, turned it into WAVE files and then was listening back to it going, whoa, this is incredible. I'd kind of forgotten how powerful it was till I heard this stuff again. And then we got it kind of spruced up with an engineer so it didn't just sound like a, you know, 40-year-old cassette. And then Ed Stasium produced the two new songs. He only worked on two of the songs on it. But that's my recollection of how it all kind of came about. About right, Larry, you think?
2: Yeah, that pretty much sums it up. I have very similar feelings about, because I have the cassettes too. And to me, because we had gotten to a point, we had just gotten off the road, and we had gotten to the point where we were able to pretty much read each other's minds. And what we did to kind of prove that point was we had stopped using set lists like a year before or something. And when we're on stage, we just kind of look at each other and we kind of got a sense of where we're going. Incredible, like, telepathic kind of energy that we were, like, feeding off of.
1: We made a decision to start with the song Beyond Today.
2: Right.
1: Which made sense since we were breaking up. And then now that ends up being the title of the live album.
0: Let's go back to that night for a second. What was the vibe? What are your memories? And I know they've got to be clear now that you've listened to the tracks and remastered them. What made that night, even though it was the final concert, so special in the moment at that time? Like, what was the vibe back then in 86?
2: This is Larry. For me, it was like almost like unbelievable. Sort of like I was thinking, this isn't really the last one. Come on. But when I got to soundcheck and there were all these fans, I guess, that were just hanging out to, you know, to give us a hug, you know, and it was like, wow, I guess something's brewing, something's up, like, you know. And for me, I was in a bit of a denial, like, this can't be the last one, you know, come on, I'm, you know.
0: Yeah.
2: We were playing our asses off and it felt so good and we were having such a good time and I'm like, can't possibly be it. Come on. For me, I was thinking we were creating new horizons that we could explore if we chose to. And it just, we had already put the words on the marquee that it's last time, you know, or whatever. And it was kind of out of body, you know, I got to say, when just the whole experience.
0: Wow. Well, I've got a lot of questions for you, but I want to jump in and let the audience hear one of the tracks from the new album. It's called Beyond Today, live at the Farm, San Francisco, 1986. And by the way, I just checked, not only is it out at all the usual places, including Bandcamp, Amazon, you just look up Translator Beyond Today and you can download it digitally. You can get vinyl and CD. But right now, let's talk about Everywhere That I'm Not.
1: Steve here. Well, I wrote that song in 1979 when we were still a trio, rehearsing in basement at the house I was living. I remember writing it really quickly and then playing it for the band that day or the next day, somebody, I think a friend of ours was there and said, you wrote that? And it was like, yeah, this is something. I know very well that that is the song that certainly the band and certainly I will remember it for. And that's fine with me.
0: I remember playing that on KRQR as one of your breakout songs. And so my question to you is, do you guys remember the first time you heard one of your Translator songs on the radio?
1: It would have been Everywhere That I'm Not, I would think. Is that right, Larry?
2: I think we were all together at the house on 18th Street, and we were listening to it on a clock radio.
1: They might have told us we're going to play it at 7:30.
2: Howie did it, and he told us what time. And so we were all gathered around, like, you know, really excited. And there it came, and it was like, oh my God, it sounds amazing on the radio. For us, it was like, if it sounds good on your AM radio when you're driving down the boulevard, you know, then it's you got something there.
1: Yeah.
2: And so we felt really good about it.
0: Yeah, there's a classic clip of the Beatles from 1964 when they're in a hotel room right after they've come to America and before they do the Ed Sullivan Show. And it's just some documentary crews that are there, and they turn on an AM radio and they hear one of their own songs for the first time on U.S. radio, and they go nuts. Yeah. They go nuts.
1: Yeah, it's that Maisel Brothers documentary. You know, I will say it would have been very difficult for them to turn a radio on then and not hear a Beatles song.
0: That is true. I had my first transistor radio. I got it Christmas 63, just when things like She Loves You, I Want to Hold Your Hand, and those were good. But when I heard I Saw Her Standing There, I was like, okay, I'm no longer playing accordion, and I'm going to play bass.
1: So you weren't Weird Al Yankovic, who was like, I can do an accordion version, but that's cool.
0: Well, my parents had told me accordion was cool, and suddenly after hearing the Beatles, I thought, they lied.
1: Yeah.
0: Well, let's feature this track right now so the audience can hear it. It's called Everywhere That I'm Not, a classic new wave track done live by Translator from their album that is just now out, Beyond Today, live at the Farm, San Francisco, 1986, on the Hot Rock Podcast.

0: That's Translator on the Hot Rock Podcast, everywhere that I'm not live, from their new album, Beyond Today, Live at the Farm, which was a club in San Francisco back in the day in 1986. Same place I'm from, Steve Garland here with my special guests, Steve Barton and Larry Decker of Translator. Now, guys, when this song was out, you were touring as a headliner in clubs, but you also toured with some huge acts like The Kinks, David Bowie, R.E.M. What are your memories of those moments?
1: Steve here, we played with a bunch of people, like memorable tours where we did, you know, a number of shows, like an actual tour with these people would be like B-52s, Psychedelic Furs, Gang of Four, and they were all just incredible. I mean, they're very different bands all, but just incredible. We did a few shows with Echo and the Bunnymen, and as you mentioned, we did open for David Bowie at the Oakland Stadium. It was us, the Tubes, and David Bowie. And the R.E.M., we played, it was a great show. It was us, R.E.M., and Gang of Four. So that's a pretty great show to have been, to.
0: Absolutely. Did you have any interactions with these guys, the ones that you did multiple dates with?
1: Oh, yeah.
2: Larry here. I do remember we became pretty good buds with the guys in Gang of Four. B-52s were all very nice people, you know. We were very fortunate in the time period that we were doing it, because the bands that were coming around, they're all very diverse, as Steve said, but at the same time, we fit into all of it, you know, so that felt really good.
0: During that time, another single that is on this album, done live, is Everywhere. Now, I played that one as well in San Francisco radio. I know you guys got traction in other markets. Give me the backstory on that song.
2: Larry here. It was just one of those days. We were at rehearsal. And we were having this kind of Beatles jag where we were, you know, we'd go to rehearsal and we'd feel like just playing Beatles songs all day. So we would do that. And one day we did, and we went home. I think Dave went to look at, we'd just gotten Double Fantasy had just come out. And Steve's in the kitchen playing A Hard Day's Night on the acoustic. We're making dinner. You know, it's just Beatles everywhere, every room. After dinner, we got a phone call from a friend of ours in New York who said that she heard that John Lennon had been killed. And we were thinking, no, that can't be true, you know. So we went, all of us, back to the coveted clock radio was, and we turned it on, and there it was. You know, they were just announcing it. And it changed us in some, you know, I think it did a lot of people. We didn't know. Everybody just kind of went into their own space. And I remember me and my girlfriend just walking up and down the streets, you know, where we were, and other people, like zombies, we were just walking down the street, strangers, like, hugging people. You know, it was like, oh, this can't be happening. And then Bob disappeared in one of the rooms with a guitar, and he came out the next day, and he had written Everywhere. And we played it. We learned it. We made some changes to it. Made it sound a little more Mersey Beat because of the vibe. And within a few days, we were in the studio recording it. I think we recorded it the same day that we did Everywhere That I'm Now.
1: That's
2: with,
1: right.
2: With David Kahn. So I still get chills when I think about that day and when I think about what happened and how articulately Bob was able to express the things that we were all feeling.
1: Well, and Steve here, I'll say, I remember that clearly broke up the dinner party. And I remember walking up to this place called Cafe Floor, which is in the Castro district of San Francisco where we were living. And I walked in and they were playing Double Fantasy just over and over again, the John Lennon and Yoko Ono album that was, you know, brand new at the time.
0: Yep.
1: And I think I got a glass of wine and I just kind of sat there going, whoa, okay. And we had some people who were managing us at the time. I remember they said, when you play that song, you have to introduce it. You have to say 1280, the European way of saying December 8th.
0: Right.
1: And so for a while, we'd play the song, and Bob was 1280. Then we played the song, and it was just kind of weird. And we thought, this isn't right. You remember that, Larry?
2: Yeah, God, do I.
1: Because it's such an incredible song, and it says on its own without going, hi. This is a song I wrote about, you know, you don't have to do that.
0: No, the song should speak for itself.
1: Yeah, and it does.
2: Yeah, and you know, I got to say, the version that's on the new album, the live album, is sends chills up my spine every time I hear it. It was like a quintessential live version.
1: Steve here, you know, we were, I think, all feeling this is the last time we're ever going to play these songs. So they all got a certain extra jolt of something. And that one in particular, you know, just really very heartfelt version.
0: Well, let's give a listen to it. Yeah, let's give a listen to it. This is Everywhere, Translator, from their new album, Beyond Today, live at the Farm, San Francisco, 1986, on the Hot Rock Podcast.

0: That's Everywhere from Translator on the Hot Rock Podcast. I'm Steve Garland. My guests are indeed two members of Translator, Steve Barton and Larry Decker. And that song is the live version of Everywhere, Translator, from their new album, Beyond Today, live at the Farm San Francisco, 1986. It's out now. You go to Amazon, you go to Bandcamp, wherever you go online, you can find it. Steve, Larry, when did you guys get back together after the breakup?
1: Steve here. I had moved to Los Angeles after the band broke up because I was like, what am I supposed to do at this point in my life? And I started a little solo band, and we came up to San Francisco. This was a couple of years after. I was playing a gig at a place called the DNA Lounge, and Larry and Bob Robert were at the show watching it. And I said, hey, why don't you guys come up and, you know, do a song? So they came up, and we decided to play the Translator song, These Old Days.
0: Mm-hmm.
1: And as soon as it started, I remember thinking, oh, shit. I guess Translator isn't over. It was just so clear. The solo band was fine, but it was like, oh. So we called Dave, who had moved to Nashville, I think, and he said, you might want to come here and at least like for a long weekend or something. It feels like there's something going on. So Dave came and we started playing and writing new songs. And it just, that was, I don't know what year that was, but that was when we first played together again.
2: I think it was like 90 or 91, something.
1: Yeah, it happened really, you know, organically.
0: Well, that's the best way for stuff like that to happen. This next song, With Your Dreams. Now, who wrote that one?
1: This is Steve. Well, I wrote that. I mean, we all kind of pitched in, but this was a song that there are two new songs on the album. Well, on the CD version and the streaming and digital version. Two new songs that were done in the studio that Ed Stasium, great producer who produced our final two Translator albums, and we remained friends all through the years. He mixed these two. That particular song, there was one song called These Days to Come, which is the other new song that Bob had written most of, and then we finished. And then this one I had written, and I thought it was going to be a solo song, to be honest. And I made a little demo here in my studio and thought, I don't know, this has a Translator vibe to it. So I sent it to the guys, and they went, yep. And everyone added their bit. You know, we kind of finished it up and spruced it into shape. I think it's really cool. I think it became a really good Translator song. Both the new songs are. I'm really proud of both of them.
0: This is new Translator from the album Beyond Today, live at the Farm, San Francisco, 1986. 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

0: That's With Your Dreams from Translator, a brand new song from the band for 2025. It's a part of their album called Beyond Today, Live at the Farm, that features a lot of live tracks from back in the day, San Francisco, 1986. It's available right now wherever you buy quality music, and it has to be quality because I've got Translator on the show. Steve Barton and Larry Decker are my guests. Guys, there's one song that started with Chuck Berry, went through the Beatles, and I think it was also done by Marty McFly, and that's Roll Over Beethoven. That's obviously one of them that you would do live on the shows. Why that one? And tell me about why you guys put that on the set list. I love the track.
1: Larry here. It isn't one that we actually played a lot. In fact, the song that we actually did play that kind of was funneled through the Beatles and through Larry Williams, actually, before that, who wrote it. It was called Dizzy Miss Lizzy. And we played that a lot. But Roll Over Beethoven was something that maybe we played once or twice and at a rehearsal, too. And so while we were up there, he just kind of gave me this look, and I knew something was about to happen. And he just went into the intro part, and I was like, holy shit, here we go. It was really one of the highlights of the night for me.
0: It's always an adrenaline rush when one of the other guys starts a song that you're barely familiar with and you're live, so it's like, well, this shit's happening.
1: Take a deep breath and jump.
0: Exactly. All right, well, let's check this out. 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
1: Roll Over Beethoven from Translator live on the Hot Rock Podcast. That is, by the way, from their new album called Beyond Today, Live at the Farm, San Francisco, 1986. It's got a lot of great live tracks from their final show at the time in the 80s at the height of their fame. But it also has a couple of new tracks as well. My guests are Steve Barton and Larry Decker of Translator. Guys, we've listened to...
2: Can I say something here real quickly, Steve? Here?
1: Yes, yes.
2: Because you can hear, like, at the end of Roll Over Beethoven and in the other songs, the audience response, because the cassette really picks up the audience a lot, and it's just beautiful. They were so into it. They were like another member of the band that night.
1: Wow.
2: I think that's a really crucial part of this.
1: And I think that's something that you guys were really known for, your live shows. Let's face it.
2: Yeah.
1: The energy. And, you know, when you go see a band and you go, no, you might like their albums, but when you see them live, oh, man, you got to see them live. Your albums were always excellent, but the live thing, you guys had a different energy and you took it to a different level. What do you attribute that to?
2: Well, Steve here, I think live and studio are two different things anyway. I mean, when I was a little boy, I had a recording of me doing the last time, the Rolling Stones song, the last time.
1: Uh-huh.
2: And like I was a 10-year-old drummer, and I was going, here they are on the record. And then I kind of go, this will be the last time. And then, and here they are in concert. And then it sounds like some kind of weird punk rock thing with like screaming. It's like, that's all right. And it's like, I don't know how I knew that it would be that different live, you know, that things take on a life of their own, if you will. But that Translator was very much like that, where we had a reputation, a really solid live reputation, I think.
1: Yeah.
3: Oh, absolutely. I agree. This is Larry. There was a time period there, I imagine the last couple of years, you could say, where we just trusted the force and we went out there, not playing for the people, but playing with the people. They were so much a part, like Steve said, of what we did, that it was just a treat to be up there playing. Because we tried things out. Sometimes it worked, sometimes it didn't. But we, you know, people were just encouraging us to take it to the next step always. And we did as much as we could.
1: And there is a real resurgence of interest from people who didn't live through the 80s about the 80s, and in particular, New Wave. We talked to David Martin and some of the original members of The Lloyds last year.
3: Right.
1: And they were a band that, not unlike you guys, were playing everything from the DNA Lounge to you name it. And over the last couple of years, they also remastered their stuff. And I think there's going to be a huge interest for this album that takes the audience back to live Translator. Now, this last track, Standing in Line, tell me about that.
2: Well, Steve here. That's a song that Bob wrote that kind of has almost a Yardbird vibe to it. It has that kind of rave-up kind of thing going for it. We came up with, I think, a really cool arrangement. And, you know, it goes through a kind of an extended out-ramp with Bob playing incredible harmonica stuff, which is something that I don't have the talent for. That harmonica playing and juggling is two things I just can't do. I don't know why. But he plays incredible harp on that. And the song ends with a big cacophony sound just swirling, and you don't know what's going on. And there's a little secret ending that we used to have little cues nobody would know but us of, because we like to end songs like on a dime, just like stop. And I would scream three times at the end of that song, and that was the third time was the cue to end. No, I'm not gonna do it yet. No, let it keep turning, let it keep going. And then when I would do it, he's like, John, and like shriek. Oh, bam. Just like someone pulled the plug. It's very emotional and very effective live. I will say that.
1: Wow.
2: And that's how it ends on the record. But yeah, that was kind of a Yardbirds sort of style rave up that was a huge live number for us. If I did have to go with the Yardbirds, and it's not exactly a Yardbirds thing, but it would be more Clapton. Except we tried to make a point, for the most part, if we were extending a song out, of not falling into playing a bunch of blues licks over it, because that's a different kind of band.
1: Yeah.
2: I mean, that can be fine. And if we ever did that, if we would extend something out and it went into stock blues licks, you know, afterwards we would have a conversation about it. You go, listen, you know, if we're going to do psychedelic jamming, let's just really do it.
1: Yeah.
2: You know, let
1: yeah.
2: it go where it goes and don't go, oh, here's this thing. I'm going to play these blues licks. Because that's, like I say, that's a different band. This song was a big live number for us. I will say that. It was very, like, one of the cornerstones of the set.
1: Wow. Let's check it out. It's called Standing in Line Live. Translator, we're going to take you back in the time machine to San Francisco, 1986. The new album is Beyond Today, live at the Farm, San Francisco, 86. Here it is. On the 6th, the new album is Beyond Today, live at the Farm, San Francisco, 86. Here it is on the Hot Rock Podcast.

0: Greetings, everybody. It's Saul Vigil here, your executive producer here at Famous Hits Live. It's time, once again, for our Creative Copperopolis podcast from San Diego, California. Richard Barrasso is your host. He features the finest music, commentary, intriguing interviews, with a prime focus on creative arts and culture. 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
1: Hey, it's Richie Barrasso here. 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The course features a 2,452-yard layout designed around two natural lakes. 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It's also dog-friendly, and walking the dogs in the course is permitted. And that is why the Oceanside Lions Club brings you our annual golf

0: 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It's going to be fun. Children's Center, the hospital here in San Diego. I'll see you there. I'll be there. And this is sponsored by Oceanside Sea Lions. You might want to consider being a member if you're here in Oceanside, because it's the place to be if you want to be in the middle of everything here in Oceanside. It's Rich Verasso on Famous Hits Live, broadcasting out of San Diego, California. Let's see you on the beach. Tower 3, Frisco Dogs. See you there.
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0: Standing in line on the Hot Rock Podcast, that's Translator from the new album that takes us back in time to the 80s. It's called Beyond Today, live at the Farm, San Francisco, 1986. We've been talking with Steve Barton and Larry Decker from Translator. So glad you guys decided to remaster this stuff, because I was there in the 80s. I got a chance to see you and a lot of the other bands in San Francisco. But, you know, I run another radio station called That 80s Channel, because there's just so much interest in the 80s. And in fact, we have a video vault where after this interview, I'm going to go back and throw some of your Translator videos onto That 80s Channel so that the fans that listen to this show can go check out more of your material. But I know there's a website that they can go to learn all things Translator, from the new album to the history of the band, and see what you guys are up to now. Where can they go?
1: Well, Steve here, it's very easy to remember. It's translator-band.com. Hyphen being a dash. You don't spell out the word hyphen. You know, the people aren't idiots. I assume they know that.
0: Now, there's a test for listening to this podcast, and, you know, if they're below that watermark, they don't get in.
1: Yeah, it's like translator-band.com.
0: Gotcha.
1: So that will get you to it.
0: Awesome. And the new album information is there. If you forget, just go to Amazon. It's right there. Type in Translator. Guys, is there any chance at all with this new album coming out that we can get you guys on the road in the next year?
2: Never say never.
1: Yeah, there's Steve here. There's always a chance. You know, we don't have anything scheduled at the moment, but that doesn't mean that it won't happen.
0: That sounds like it's a stronger chance than the Beatles getting back together, so that's good.
1: It is a stronger chance than the Beatles getting back, and probably stronger than the Dave Clark Five, too.
0: Oh, well, that's good.
2: Yeah.
0: But would it be stronger than Freddie and the Dreamers?
1: No.
2: No.
0: No. Okay, I just wanted to check on that. Guys, it's been a pleasure to have you on the show today. Steve Barton, Larry Decker, Translator. Come back when you guys have some dates, and we'll talk about that as well. But I want the audience to walk away knowing that this album and this podcast are available online. 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Guys, thanks so much for being on the show.
1: Oh, thank you, Steve. Here. Thanks for having us. Really a pleasure.
0: And that's a wrap for this edition of the Hot Rock Podcast. I'm Steve Garland. And, you know, if you missed any part of this show with Translator, you can check it out for free anytime you like. 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I think you'll like it. Also want to thank Translator for coming on the show. 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I'm Steve Garland. Until next time, keep rocking.

0: 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Steve Garland here, and once again, we're going to delve into the wonderful world of rock and roll and musicians. And this week, I just told my guest a second ago, I'm genuinely really excited about this because as a bass player and somebody who grew up in the Bay Area scene, Carlos, everywhere from the Fillmore to Winterland to you name it, I have a special affection for this band. But, you know, the sound of Santana or any big bands takes a lot of musicians. So I wanted to talk to the man behind the bass. So on this podcast, we're going to be talking to somebody who has played with some of the biggest legends of jazz, from Miles Davis to the Crusaders, Sheila E., and since 1990, he's been the bass player and what some call musical director. I think you call traffic director for Santana. Yeah. It's Benny Rietveld. How are you, Benny?
1: Hey, Steve. I'm pretty good. Well, you really know what you're doing. You've done this before.
0: Don't try this at home, kids.
1: No. I was a DJ, actually, in college, and I know how difficult it is, actually.
0: I want to start by rewinding this. If folks are just tuning in, if you love the sound of Santana, then you need to listen carefully because we're going to get the inside information on how Benny fits into the band and his career. When did you first start playing music? I think it was piano?
1: Yeah, I started on piano when I was six, and but I actually didn't like it then because it was across the street, Paloma Settlement, and there was this teacher, and, you know, bless her, she tried, but it seemed too dry, and I didn't like it. You know, funny, a six-year-old not wanting to be in a musty room, you know.
0: Sure. Right.
1: Yeah. So, yeah, I kind of left it alone until, and then when I was 10, then I started picking it up again, and I thought, oh, this is the best stuff. Can I say shit? I don't know.
0: Sure you
1: Whatever.
0: Can. Yeah, it's a streaming channel, okay. So you can say shit, you can say shit.
1: Yeah, anyway, so I discovered music around 10. The Beatles were also what got me back into music at 10, so.
0: Really?
1: Yeah, I heard Hey Jude when I was 10. I went, wow, you know, we have a piano in our home. Maybe I should try to play that. That sounds really cool. Before bass, I was still on piano, and I did start learning, like, Beatles songs like crazy. I pretty much learned music through the music of the Beatles, you know, harmony and stuff like that.
0: While I was scoping out your Facebook page, I saw something hilarious.
1: Okay.
0: The second album I ever bought was the Chipmunks Sing the Beatles.
1: Well, yeah.
0: Something you don't hear rockers going, oh yeah, that's the album that turned my head around.
1: That was actually one of the first two albums I got. That was Sgt. Pepper was my first Beatles album. But the first two albums I got were that Chipmunk Sings the Beatles and the Haunted House album, the Sound Effects album.
0: Oh, yeah.
1: It was Disneyland Records. But I grew up listening to that version of All My Loving, the Chipmunk version. And they had this studio guy, and he played a kind of a more rocking solo than on the original George Harrison solo. And then I heard All My Loving, I thought, oh, that's a weird guitar solo. I must have been hearing Tommy Tedesco or one of those, you know, one of those studio guys do it. And it was actually a really killing solo, too.
0: Yeah, the band was really tight on that. I can't believe that part of our interview is the Chipmunks. But I swear to God, guys, if you go look it up on YouTube and you're going to go, well, damn, if they could just take out the part where they're yelling, Alvin!
1: Oh, no. That's kind of funny. That's kind of like real life in a band, people yelling at each other.
0: Oh, yeah. Or your parents going, hey, turn it down.
1: Oh, yeah. Oh, my God. I used to play, you know, because I was a big Beatles fan, so therefore everything Beatles and everything Apple. So I got John and Yoko's thing, and there was a song called Cold Turkey, and it features them doing their Primal Scream therapy thing.
0: Yeah.
1: And I turned it up loud, and my mom was like, please turn it down. People are going to think someone's getting killed here.
0: Oh, yeah. It's got a great guitar riff on it with the...
1: Yeah, no, the whole track is rocking. It's probably Alan White, you know, whatever. but the screaming.
0: Oh yeah, it's the last 60 seconds of.
1: Well, I mean, I'm sure people did think, "What the hell is going on in there?"
0: It's either sex or murder or a little of both.
1: It didn't really sound like sex. At least, so that to me, it just really sounded like murder.
0: Well, we don't know what kind of sex they were having, but that's another story.
1: That's true. We don't. You're right.
0: Now you've got an influence of jazz a lot as well. How did that go from the Beatles to jazz?
1: Probably like a lot of people, I was a prog rocker for a long time. Still am, proudly. I was listening to all Yes and Emerson and Palmer and, you know, PFM and all that.
0: Yeah.
1: And your keyboards were like, wow, that's so cool. Even though I was playing bass, I still love keyboards. Then I remember the guy at the music store in Hawaii, Thayer Piano, Ron Gates, in fact, who was a keyboard player. He said, hey, man, you know, like I'm like, whatever, 16, 15. And he said, hey, man, you ever heard of Chick Corea, man? You know, because I was looking at the Mini Moog. And I was like, no, who the hell, you know, who's that? And he said, you check out Return to Forever. And so I did. And of course, I was just blown away. I was like, what is this? Oh my God. You know, so I got really into fusion. And then that led to, you know, like checking out the roots of jazz fusion, which is jazz. So, you know, and then I had friends in high school that kind of directed me. We had a great music program. So, you know, there were people there that could, you know, turn me on to some really great influences in jazz and all that. And I had a jazz DJ friend, Michael Bloom, who was totally steeped in the knowledge of mainstream bebop and jazz. So it was a good course. He directed me into, you should listen to this and listen to this. And, you know, and that's kind of how it happened.

0: It's the Hot Rock Podcast with Santana live because my guest is Santana's bass player, Benny Rietveld, and you heard him playing in that last clip. Now, before Santana came along, you played with some other pretty famous names. Who was the first one?
1: The first big name, I guess, would be a Crusaders. Mm-hmm. But I had a really great education in Hawaii because I played with this guy, Gabe Baltazar. He is an alto player. He was featured in the Stan Kenton Orchestra for a couple of years. And he was from Hawaii, he moved back to Hawaii, started a jazz band. And it really took off. There was something about the 70s, mid-70s in Hawaii that just lent itself to like a big resurgence in jazz. And we were playing in a club 5 nights a week, playing bebop, basically, you know. So that was like a pivotal thing for me, playing in that band, because it gave me a really solid foundation in jazz and bass. Jazz, bass playing, walking, and all this stuff.
0: How did that lead to Miles Davis?
1: Miles was from the Sheila E. days, because after I left that camp, as it were, the whole Prince Sheila E. thing, the story is that Miles was looking for a bass player, and he wanted maybe somebody from that whole, you know, Prince Sheila camp, you know, that kind of style or whatever. Mm-hmm. And somebody, either Sheila or Prince or both, suggested, they threw my name in the hat. And so I got a call from the manager, and they said, send a tape and a picture. And so I did. And they said, well, you know, you're hired. So that was that. So that's what I think happened. You know, obviously behind the scenes, who knows, right?
0: Yeah.
1: But that's what they told me. So he actually had a great sense of humor. I laughed a lot. I don't know, you know, this whole dark image of him maybe came from the 70s or whatever, you know, back when everyone was raging drug addicts and, you know, crazy, you know, cocaine was king and people were just, you know, freaking nuts. But I had a blast, actually. He was a really funny guy. I mean, he was serious about playing music, and that's what I loved about him, you know. I mean, he was all in all the time, you know, which is really the only way you should play music, you know, or do anything. That was my experience, you know, like he probably worked a lot of shit out. I don't know. All I know is I had fun. I think being raised, you know, in a kind of climate that he was raised in, it'll give anybody an edge. You know, you're getting fucked with by, you know, all kinds of society, not only just being black, but being a jazz musician on top of that, you're going to have quite a bit of an edge, you know, and deservedly so. Miles is nothing if not a big reality check for some people.
0: You know, I kind of got ahead of myself here because you moved to California, what, around early 80s?
1: 1983.
0: Ah, and that's when things started happening for your career.
1: Well, yeah, I mean, that was kind of why I moved, because I loved Hawaii. But because of my experience with the Crusaders, I really realized that, holy shit, I don't know anything about music. I need some real tutelage here. So, you know, moved to the mainland. And I had a friend that lived in San Francisco. So he said, come on here. There's a lot of great musicians. So I'm like, oh, okay, great. And there were. And I learned a ton, a lot, you know, with Pete Escovedo, Sheila's dad.
0: Meeting Pete and Sheila, you worked your way into her band. And so I want to talk about that a little bit and finish up with a wardrobe malfunction when you were on tour with her and Prince.
1: How do you know about that? Well, you did your homework.
0: I have spies freaking everywhere, Benny.
1: Oh, okay. Well, I was playing with Ray Oviedo a lot, like I previously mentioned. And it was at Earl Solana Club. It used to be a great place to play. And I remember having to take the F bus because I didn't have a car at the time. So, yeah, I played there, and Sheila came in and sat in, and she played drums, and she was phenomenal, of course. I was in heaven. I was like, God, this lady, she really knows how to play. And, you know, she knew all, we had a great kind of bass and drums connection, and it was phenomenal. So I was like, wow, yeah, wow. And then she goes, hey, you know, yeah, you know, I'm going on tour. I just finished recording an album, and you want to be my band? You want to, you know, I went, of course, wow, you know, because, you know, we just had this great time with playing some kind of fusion thing. And yeah, so I joined. I said, yeah, sure. And I got her album and listened to Glamorous Life, and it was like nothing like that we had played at the club. It was like, it was the Glamorous Life, and it was all that pop Minneapolis stuff. And I was like, oh, this is different.
0: Is this what I signed up for?
1: I was like, okay. I was confused more than anything else, you know, because I didn't know anything about pop culture. Like I did and I didn't. So I was like, oh, okay. Well, I guess maybe these are the studio versions. Maybe, I don't know. So we ended up, you know, rehearsing at SIR down there on Folsom Street, and it was a completely different experience than what I thought it was going to be. And for me at that time, it was, you know, bright lights, big city, you know, a guy with a little kid with a propeller cap on. So, okay, well, I guess this is what I got to do. You just fall in and do what it takes, right?
0: Yeah.
1: So, you know, we're playing all this other music, and I'm playing a different style that I didn't know, and I'm having to dance like the whole time I'm playing, which I'm a terrible dancer even to this day. So, but it was really fun. And, you know, Prince came to the rehearsals and all that stuff. And I was completely unfit for that, band. but I did it anyway, because, you know, that's what you do when you're a kid. You're like, yeah, okay. Yeah. You say yes to everything. I was all really actually, like, even though I was a fish out of water, I learned a lot. Just about stagecraft and about different kind of rhythms. You know, luckily, you know, what the good thing about Sheila was, as opposed to some of the other, like, you know, female artists that, you know, Prince was, you know, kind of making into a stable, she was an actual very good musician and talented musician. You know, that's where I met Carl Perazzo and Steph Burns. It was a good band.
0: When you toured, how was it working around Prince? Was it intimidating?
1: Yeah, kind of. But he was really kept to himself most of the time, at least from me. It didn't say a lot, but he was fine. He was an avid basketball player. That's what I remember. It was intimidating in that he was such a big deal. Whenever he did come into the room or whatever, I mean, he didn't feed into that, I'm going to make you intimidated. I mean, I was anyway, but he tried to just be regular, or as regular as he could be. And so, yeah, it wasn't that bad. It was like, oh my God, I can't play, you know. So yeah, no, he was fine. And that was one of the best things about that. I got to see the Purple Rain tour like almost every night. And so just seeing his prowess at dancing and at stagecraft and singing and production, it was phenomenal. So it was like going to school, you know. I watched the show almost every night because we opened and then we were just hanging around there. So, you know, his lighting director was great, Roy Bennett. You know, like, it was the first time I'd really seen what people can do with a rock show.
0: Yeah.
1: It was just pretty astounding.
0: That leads me to the big question. Was there a night that you had something go wrong with your wardrobe?
1: Oh, yeah. That was New Orleans Superdome, whatever, 100,000 people, whatever. Yeah, these, you know, pants were pretty tight. And I remember doing a kind of a split, not a real split, because I don't think I could ever do that. But we had to do something similar in just one dance move. And because the pants are so tight, I usually didn't wear any underwear. So when, you know, we did that split, I, you know, suddenly felt like wind down there on my private part. I went, oh, shit. They seem to have split, really, the pants split more than I did. So we were dancing and I had to gingerly, luckily we were wireless, so I danced off stage while people were going, where's Benny going? You know, because we have, every note was choreographed in that set, so. But I had to dance off stage, and there's this changing booth, and Fiona, the wardrobe lady, I say, I got to change my pants, and I'm continuing to play. People on stage are wondering, where's Benny? Why are you hearing but not seeing him? And I'm down there, and Fiona's pulling down my pants with no underwear, and with a look of disgust on her face, and like, oh my God, you know, and then she's putting a different pair of pants on me, and hitting me up, and I'm still playing. And then I just kind of danced back on stage. It was, it was a night to remember.
0: What's a great way to finish up the story of your life with Sheila E. and touring with Prince? That's memorable.
1: Flashing 100,000 people in New Orleans Superdome.

0: Sheila E. live from 1985 on the Hot Rock Podcast. And the bass parts you just heard, those were played by our guest, Benny Rietveld, who went from, let's see here, Sheila E. to Miles Davis to Santana. So how did that happen? How did you go from Miles to Santana?
1: Carlos is an avid Miles fan. And so when I joined, of course, he saw me. And so I was on his radar, I guess. And then we ended up in a recording session together on a Paolo Rusticelli album. And there's a song called Full Moon that eventually got onto one of Carlos's albums. And I played bass and he played guitar. And then we met in the studio and I was like, wow, you know, I remember, you know, honored to meet you, because that was one guy we did listen to when we were kids, you know. Then he said he was looking for a bass player. And I said, yeah, so that's what happened.
0: Yeah. What do you say? No, I got to think about that for a little while.
1: We met at the plant in Sausalito.
0: So just boom, suddenly you're in Santana.
1: Yeah, I had to audition with the rest of the band at one point at Hun Sound, I think, if I recall. Remember, there's a rehearsal studio in San Rafael?
0: Yeah.
1: And so I met the rest of the band and I played. And luckily, I grew up listening to all the original stuff. So I guess I nailed it pretty well.
0: Did you have any prep time to did they give you a set list, or was it just like,
1: No, I don't remember offhand, actually. They may have said some songs, but yeah, actually, I literally don't remember that. But it was okay, because I listened so much to all the original Santana stuff that I guess I did okay. So, although I learned a lot more, after joining, because, you know, we had people like, you know, Walfredo Reyes Jr. and Armando Parraza on playing drums and percussion. So, like, you can't get any better than that. I mean, it was another next level of learning how to play Afro-Cuban stuff. And it was amazing.
0: That was 1990?
1: Yep.
0: It's well known that he's quite a spiritual guy.
1: Mm-hmm.
0: And he talks a lot about that in his book and how music is, and I agree, a real magical healing thing.
1: I think that the reason, even if we don't know it, the reason we get into music is that it is such a magical power, you know? It's like this force. And even if we don't realize it, I think we feel it on some level. And then you become more aware of it, and you become really aware of it. And there are these layers and layers of understanding. But music is not just music, like notes and stuff. It's like memory and catharsis for people, and it's like good times and bad times, and the celebration and of both, you know? You know, that's when I first started realizing that. The vibe is supposed to be there with the band anyway. The energy of a bunch of people on stage in sync with each other goes out to the audience, and then it's a cycle of energy, you know? You feed off the audience, and the audience feeds off of you. And so the band is supposed, we're supposed to vibe with each other. Otherwise, we're not doing our job.
0: Exactly.
2: Salpica.

0: Santana live at Montreux from 2011. And on bass during that, our guest today, Benny Rietveld, bassist for Santana. And by the way, this is the Hot Rock Podcast. 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Now, Benny, I was talking to Rita Gentry, who was very, very important in Santana world as his personal assistant and writing all the contracts. She said that when Supernatural hit, it was just amazing. He exploded just like it was Woodstock all over again.
1: Oh, yeah. I mean, yeah, it was nuts because before we were in like basically the world's most popular jam band, you know, and loudest probably. But yeah, and we had a great cult following before Supernatural. I mean, he still sold out tons of places. And then when Supernatural hit, it was like a whole different story. We weren't just renting cars or taking buses, man. It was like more trucks and more gear and, you know, all this stuff and a lot more visibility and nicer places to play again, you know, and all that. But it honestly didn't feel that much different, actually, because the one thing that for Rita, it would probably be different because she had to handle so much administration and all this crap that goes with it. So I don't know how they did that. But in reality, on stage, like actually playing the music, which is mostly what I did, it wasn't that much different. The lights maybe were a little bit different and all that, but basically had the same gear. And the ethos in any of the Santana bands has always been to, you know, play your ass off and don't take any prisoners. And that never changed. I mean, that was like that before Supernatural. It was like that afterwards. Maybe there were more guest artists and the music was a little bit different, but live, it seemed to be the same. You know, like it was always a bunch of musicians playing their best, the utmost, just go for the best, go for the visceral, go for the gut, and, you know, really, really just shred, you know, because Carlos's ethos was always just to play and play with all the passion and emotion and energy that you can muster up. So, yeah, and that's never changed.
0: A couple of years ago, Carlos brought back the boys, as it were, for Santana 4.
1: That was an amazing treat.
0: Greg Raleigh, Neil Schon,
1: Mike
0: Carabello, Michael Shreve, and Carlos. Yep. Now, how was that different from the current band?
1: It was cool because it was back in the days when you could really make your own mark in music. So Greg just had his approach to soloing, and it was just so himself. And because I'd been imprinted with all their playing styles when I was a kid, it was like, wow, you know, the same thing with Shreve. It's just a subtle little difference in the patterns. It was just really a lot of fun. It was like, oh, wow, I'm getting to play like I was in my bedroom after school playing with albums, but they're the real guys. Wow. You know?
0: And on the album, you're credited as co-writer on a couple of those songs. What was that collaboration like in the studio versus, you know, live on stage?
1: One of them was I was just kind of helped. I just threw in a couple ideas. There was more of a general thing. I forgot what that was called. And I helped arrange some stuff. You know, one song I mostly wrote this ballad, you know, and they liked it. And it was easy. I mean, everyone was open to everything. So, yeah, it was just like how it should be. You know, just, hey, let's create some music, you know, and what do we need here? What do we need there? It was easy. I think my favorite is probably this long jam called Fillmore or something.
0: Oh, yeah. Fillmore East.
1: Yeah, Fillmore East. That was just like we just did anything. And I think it's my favorite.

0: Another great Santana track on the Hot Rock Podcast, Fillmore East from Santana 4. And on bass in that track, you guess it, it's my guest today, Santana's bass player, Benny Rietveld. Now, what did you guys think of when you first started playing Las Vegas?
1: Oh, it's great. I mean, I really didn't think we would. I was thinking, we're just like a bunch of loud, dirty hippies. Why would anybody? Because I was thinking Vegas is all, you know, polished acts and, you know, like, you know, all this glitzy stuff. And we're nothing anywhere near glitzy, you know. We just play, you know, like music. And I thought, oh, this is not going to work. But I was wrong. It works great, you know. So people go, and then we're still, like, packed every night we play. And people are just enjoying, you know, themselves. You see people standing there, and, you know, they're vibing and or crying or doing whatever. It's really, it's nothing like it. Sure. It's just great.
0: Okay. This is the musician's corner part of the show. As a bass player myself, I've got to ask, what are your favorite bass guitars in your collection and your go-to axes?
1: My go-tos are my Music Man's, the ones that they don't make the Sterling Deluxes anymore, but I have two of them and I just like the way they work, you know, on the road and in the studio, you know, they're great. I have a nice Yamaha five string at home. It's like a Yamaha John Patitucci model. It's like phenomenal. It's a neck through, and I don't normally play neck throughs, but every string feels great. Even the B string sounds great. You know, it's much more controlled and it's not like a rocker bass, but it's beautiful sounding.
0: Now, what are you plugging that into nowadays?
1: Anything. On the road.
2: 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It's Saul Vigil here, your executive producer here at Famous Hits Live. 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
3: 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It was originally built in 1965, but the current 18-hole Emerald Island finished in 1986. The course features a 2,452-yard layout designed around two natural lakes. It consists primarily of 16 par 3 holes and 2 par 4 holes. 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The facility is recognized for its casual, surf-mad, and friendly environment. It's also dog-friendly, and walking the dogs in the course is permitted. And that is why the Oceanside Lions Club brings you our annual golf tournament to this grand course. Every swing makes a difference on the greens in support of Rady Children's Hospital. 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Together, we can drive, get it, towards a cure. 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

0: 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It's going to be fun. Children's Center, the hospital here in San Diego. I'll see you there. I'll be there. And this is sponsored by Oceanside Sea Lions. You might want to consider being a member if you're here in Oceanside, because it's the place to be if you want to be in the middle of everything here in Oceanside. It's Rich Verasso on Famous Hits Live, broadcasting out of San Diego, California. Let's see you on the beach. Tower 3, Frisco Dogs. 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
2: Antenna. Specifically, I go into a Grace M103 preamp, which is really great for bass. Usually it's found in the studio, but all my friends were saying, "Why are you dicking around with Grace amps? Just, you know, go into a preamp like you do in a studio and then just go into a power amp." So that's what I do. So it's great, beautiful sounding. And I go into a QSC 1000 watt power amp into these cabinets that are made by our monitor engineer, Brian Montgomery. There's one 410 ported and then one 15 and 210s ported. And that's it. And I don't even need to run them really loud at all because I use in-ear monitors. So the cabinets are just run at a pretty low volume now, opposed to the old days when they were running a very high volume.
3: Oh, yeah. What? What?
2: Yeah. Yeah, what? Yeah, So, bass is pretty elemental and foundational, so you don't want to mess with it too much. So, really, it's how you work your hands that's the main thing anyway.

0: That is how you do a bass solo. That's Santana's own Benny Rietveld from one of their recent concerts. You can actually find that on YouTube if you look for it. It's the Hot Rock Podcast. Benny is my guest for this week's show. And before we talk about your solo projects, I do have a few questions from some of the listeners that have emailed me. Got one from Saul in Belen, New Mexico. And
1: all right.
0: He says, do you ever get tired of playing the hits that everyone wants to hear?
1: Well, I never get tired of seeing people light up with joy and dance and have a good time. So that's never tiring for me. You know, the fact that I can be a part of that, it'll always win out. And plus, they're great grooves. There's nothing like playing a great groove. You know, I can do that all night. I never get bored. The other thing is, it's the thing I learned in high school, is beginner's mind, that I read in a book with Dr. Suzuki, you know, and it's just basically treating every time you play as a new experience. So I think the fact that I tune in, the fact that people are there to really have fun, and that makes it like a new experience again. That's what I learned in Miles' band. I learned that if he felt that anybody was not fully present, then he would be on you like a, you know, that stare, he would be staring at you and be like a fucking Terminator or something, you know.
0: The evil, you know, side eye.
1: Yeah, I'd be like, you know, and you'd be quickly like, oh, we've got to get back to the moment, you know. And that's, you know, and Carlos is the same way. He really, if it feels even a little bit like, oh, there's not the same energy as like you're just, you know, waking up in the morning or whatever, or just getting late or whatever, he's going to feel it. And, he, you know, it's just like, okay, we got to bring it back, because that's our job. I mean, you can't play music properly, or any of the performing arts, in fact, actually.
0: Yeah.
1: You really have to be present always.
0: You've got sold out shows all the time because you guys do bring it every night.
1: And yeah, because people feel it whether they think or not, they realize it or not. And sometimes the effect is pretty profound. I mean, I watch it, I can see it on, you know, from the stage. I see people break down and cry, and that's not even like an abnormal. I see that quite a lot of times. I see people just break down, and even for the weirdest songs, like Smooth or something, you know, It's not like some deep haunting ballad. No, it's a smooth, fun, you know, fun pop song, summer pop song of the year, great summer song. But people will cry. I've seen people cry when we break into that song. So, yeah, I think that's why you have to bring it all the time, because we all have to be reminded that we're alive, that we are human beings, and that everyone is worth respect and dignity and happiness and love, life and laughter, you know?
0: So. And the world needs a lot more of that right now.
1: Oh, yeah, absolutely.
0: All right, let's move on to Lupe, who is in Citrus Heights here in California, and she says, thank you for the music. I have seen you many times live with Santana. My question is, will there be a new Santana album this year? Anything you can tell us?
1: We are recording some stuff now. Typically for Carlos, it's like he gets these wild ideas and they always turn into some really cool album, you know? Yeah, we actually did a couple of tracks actually this past week in Vegas while we were there. So there might be something later this year. Yeah.
0: Awesome.
1: That's all I can say.
0: It's like being in a Marvel movie. If you tell, you'll have to be killed.
1: Yes, I know. I'm

0: It's the Hot Rock Podcast, and that is a nice live version of Black Magic Woman done by Santana and most of his original lineup. A couple of years back when they were doing some live shows promoting the reunion album, Santana 4. And on bass in that track is my guest on the Hot Rock Podcast, Mr. Benny Rietveld. Now, let's talk solo projects. I've been scoping out your online posts, and let's see everything you've got going. There is a Trans Everything Orchestra.
1: Yeah.
0: Something every parent dreams of. I've been able to do it with my daughter because she sings. You've been performing on and off with your son, who is also a musician. Yeah. So tell me about the side projects and how cool it is to, you know, work with your son.
1: Oh, it's it's very cool to work with my son. And you're still a parent, though, so that's the weird thing.
0: True that.
1: So it's like you're proud, and B, you're also frustrated because he's not learning what you're supposed to know already, blah, blah, blah, you know. And then C, there's another layer, is that, it's so great that he's playing music. And then you're, as a parent, you're going, oh, my God, this is terrible. He's going into music, you know. obviously, I'm, you know, super happy that he's a good kid and he's so talented. It's been a blast. It's fun. You know, it's like the best father-son fishing trip you could imagine, you know.
0: And what about you? Yeah. Do you have a solo project you're working on right now?
1: Yeah, that Trans Everything Orchestra is just this fun band that I have in L.A. I like writing. I'm doing some other composing on the side. I'm doing a show in Hawaii on the 25th, which is similar to my shows in L.A., but a little bit more theatrical. And I'm using a lot of great old and new friends in Hawaii that I grew up with and some that I just met. Yeah, that's going to be fun. Stuff I can't actually talk about has to do with meditation and all that. But so I got to do that. I'm doing a little film score for some friends, a short film about an important subject, teen suicides. And, you know, so it's I love the entire world of music and I can't get enough of it. So I have to keep going and, you know, keep exploring because that keeps you alive, I think, you know. Playing music is my fun, or writing it. It's what I like to do. I'm a pretty boring person actually to hang out with, so.
0: You're talking to a guy who has a recording studio built in his house, so.
1: Then you're the same. Then I'm sorry for your wife.
0: 43 years of suffering.
1: Keep the bar low.
0: That's what musicians do, baby.
1: Yep.
0: I got to ask you, as the guy who's been on the inside playing in the band with Santana, what do you think it is about Santana's music that has survived all these decades that makes people continue to, you know, buy the albums and sell out the stadiums?
1: I think that it's just music that comes from the soul, from the heart. And it's real human music, and people are still humans. We're not machines. So I think we respond to that kind of emotion and energy. It's energy that we respond to because we're beings of energy, right? And that music is almost pure energy. Some of it is complicated, you know, musically, some of it isn't, you know, whatever, but the overriding thing is the energy, the good energy that people need in this world, you know, always. I think that's what it is. That's why people still like it.
0: Benny, it's been great talking to you, man.
1: Likewise, Steve. Thank you.
0: Is there a website that you have any of your stuff on other than Santana's site, or has everybody been hitting you over the head about this for a long time?
1: Yeah, I've had a website a long time ago. I got to make another one, and my friends are like, you know, just pounding me about it all the time. And I don't have any minions, so I need to do it myself. For now, just use Facebook and Instagram and all that stuff.
0: Awesome. Hey, Benny, thanks a million. Go off. Enjoy the rest of your day.
1: Take care, Steve. All right. Bye.
0: And that's it for this week's edition of the Hot Rock Podcast. I want to thank our guest, Santana's own, Benny Rietveld. And also a big thanks to Dr. Alan Carlos Hernandez. He's a legendary radio programmer, writer, and producer for hooking us up with some incredible guests on this show, including Benny Rietveld, for this podcast. We're blessed to have his expertise and his deep connections in the music business. 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And don't forget, if you've missed any of this podcast with Santana's Benny Rietveld, or you want to listen to the whole thing again, you can do that for free. Hey, it's magic. 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I'm Steve Garland. Thanks for listening. And until next time, you keep rocking.

0: Greetings, everybody. It's Saul Vigil here, your executive producer here at Famous Hits Live. It's time, once again, for our Creative Copperopolis podcast from San Diego, California. Richard Verasso is your host. 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
1: 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It's going to be fun. Children's Center, the hospital here in San Diego. I'll see you there. I'll be there. And this is sponsored by Oceanside Sea Lions. You might want to consider being a member if you're here in Oceanside, because it's the place to be if you want to be in the middle of everything here in Oceanside. It's Rich Verasso on Famous Hits Live, broadcasting out of San Diego, California. Let's see you on the beach, Tower 3, Frisco Dogs. See you there.
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3: 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Steve Garland here. A big hi to Juanita in Brazil, Luis in Spain, Vinny in New York, Akiko in Japan. So we're going to jump into the rock and roll tonight with a story about a rainy night in 1983. Now let's set the stage. I was on the radio five nights a week at the number one rock station called KRQR The Rocker in San Francisco. And late at night, 2 a.m, I'd get in my old beat-up car and drive for 45 minutes back to my home and back to the recording studios we were using. A creaky, dusty old 16-track recording studio in the East Bay of California. And on this particular night, it was raining, there was thunder in the air, and the lights were starting to flicker as the musicians came in to do our all-night session and work on some songs. I can remember the engineer saying, "Hey, I don't know if the tape recorder's working right because the power keeps dimming," but as he rewound the tape and got ready for us to record, everybody was in a mood to rock and roll. Now, this particular song has not been heard since it's been restored, so it's a world premiere tonight. This song is called Letting Go, and it was really a song that my partner Denise and I wrote about when you've fallen out of love and you're gonna break up, but the other person still loves you. What do you do on that stormy night at Rainbow Recording Studios in the San Francisco Bay Area, waiting for the electricity to break down and shut off? We cut this song. This is Letting Go from the SGB on Famous Hits Live.

0: Man, it is painful when a good love goes bad, isn't it? We've all been there. Hey, it's Steve Garland here. That song, Letting Go, is from my band, the SGB, and I'm really proud of that one. I think we've all felt the pain and suffering of a relationship that's gone to hell in a handbasket, and that's the song that we wrote with my co-writer, Denise McClure, and kudos to Don Rodriguez on drums, the late Paul Covarelli on guitar, and all the great musicians that were involved in that, along with our new producer who really remastered that beautifully, Terry Allwine. I'm Steve Garland. This is the Hot Rock Podcast. I want to take a quick second to say hello to all of our international friends listening in Spain. I'm Spanish and Portuguese. Proud to know that both of you, Spain and Portugal, you're getting along and you're listening tonight, along with Japan, the Philippines, the UK, and we're back in the USSR. This past week, we had almost 3,000 of you listening in Russia. So thank you for listening tonight. This next song, also from the 80s and newly remastered, is kind of a simpler, more pop song. If the Eagles slept with Hall & Oates. No, that's a terrible thought. If the Eagles and Hall & Oates got together to write a song, this might be it. It's about those painful teenage years when somebody tells you you shouldn't go out with that girl because she's just not right for you. And you're a dumbass and go out with them anyway. That's pretty much the idea behind this pop song. Enjoy it. It's called Not Your Kind of Girl from the SGB on Famous Hits Live.
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on the pop side tonight from the SGB, Not Your Kind of Girl. I think we've all had friends that always want to get in your business and tell you whether you're dating the right person or the wrong person. And it seemed like every time everybody warned me that it was the wrong kind of girl, that was exactly the one I was going to go out with. And damn it, they were always right. What's up with that? This is the Hot Rock Podcast. Steve Garland here. And tonight we're playing more of the pop songs from the SGB and taking you back to the 80s. And this third track tonight is going to do exactly that. Now, love is a big category in all of the songs written. And that's because we're all just hormones with feet, right? So this next song is about searching for it and trying to find it. What else is the biggest pursuit of anybody between the age of 14 and 85? From the SGB and from the vaults, this is True Romance on Famous Hits Live.

Wouldn't we all like another piece of that? True Romance, if you have it, congratulations. If you're still looking for it, it is the eternal freaking search, right? Steve Garland here and the Hot Rock Podcast on Famous Hits Live. Now, we're playing songs from the 80s from my band, the SGB, but now we're going to fast forward and get in the DeLorean and take you to the shit show known as 2020. No, I don't want to go back there. We're almost done with it, but I do want us to think about where we're going. Now is the time for us to just get it together in the eyes of the world and make it a better place for you and me. For 2021, my wish is that you get rid of any poisonous relationships and you stick with the ones who love you, faults and all, warts and all. But enough of my warts. Let's move on to the last song tonight. Saul Vigil tells me that over 613 people requested this song in the last 7 days. Again, blown away. Thank you so much. I'm going to finish up tonight with this song from 2020, written by myself, Denise McClure, and Devin McClure. And it's all about the kind of love we need to move forward and solve our problems and come together. This is Supernatural Love, the number one most requested song this week on Famous Hits Live.

from the SGB. Proud that that is the number one song this week with 613 requests from you guys from around the world. So thank you so much. Muchas gracias. Domo. I'm Steve Garland. That is my band, and I appreciate Saul Vigil, my producer, and Rich Verasso here at Famous Hits Live for playing my band and all the great unsigned acts that you hear on this channel. I'm Steve Garland. We'll be back next Saturday night at 6 p.m. for another Hot Rock podcast. Who will be my guest? How loud will we turn the music? Maybe to 11. Until then, have fun, but don't get caught.

0: Hey, rockers, Steve Garland here, and on this week's episode of the Hot Rock Podcast, we're going to flashback to the 80s. Back during the days that I was hosting the TV series San Francisco Hot Rock, we had all sorts of great musicians and artists from around the country, and we also had one of my favorite bands, Night Ranger. Now, Night Ranger was on my radio show a bunch of times. We've been friends since the early 80s, and they're great guys. They're amazing musicians, but they're also nuts when you bring them in the studio. They're always goofing off and having a good time, especially Jack Blades and Brad Gillis, who I know the best. Jack Blades, I mean, the guy was in Ringo's All-Star Band. He played with a Beatle. He was in Damn Yankees and, of course, early on Rubicon with some of the other guys. Kelly Keegi, by the way, he has such an amazing, unforgettable voice, and the power of his drums are like thunder. Every single Night Ranger song would not be the same without Kelly Keegi doing the incredible drum work and vocals that he does. Brad Gillis, fun guy and an amazing guitar player. Everybody knows he played with Ozzy. He was with Night Ranger from the beginning and as a founding member with Jeff Watson. Those double guitar solos just make you want to blow up your speakers and crank it up so loud. Together, this is an amazing sound of the 80s that I've always loved, and I love the guys in the band. So let's flashback to a combination of their four appearances on my TV series from 1984, San Francisco Hot Rock. So can we have some flashback music somewhere? Or maybe a tape rewind? Oh, okay. That'll work. All right. Well, let's start with an episode where we were at the famous Mabuhay Gardens in San Francisco, punk rocker heaven. I got spit on twice while we filmed this, but before that happened, it was an interview with Night Ranger and the first one we did together on TV, airing January 1984. Flashing back with Night Ranger on the Hot Rock Podcast.
1: Oh, well, the band's on break here at the Mabuhay. It's time for this week's special guest. One of the newest and most popular groups in the Bay Area, Night Ranger. Now, we caught up with these guys, Brad Gillis, Jeff Watson, and Jack Blades, as they got ready for their 1984 world tour. In the 60s, I can remember when I was growing up, some rock groups were burning American flags. Night Ranger seems to be waving the flag proudly. What's behind Rockin' America?
2: We were too young in the 60s to remember anything.
3: Howdy Doody.
2: And it was our fit, Kevin. Actually, we recorded that video. The whole idea behind the song Rockin' America is we spent this entire last year touring across the country. We've only been home about 6 weeks, I think, out of all of 1983. We were gone touring constantly. And we saw that kids just still want to just get out there and rock and roll. And basically people don't realize the freedom, you know, that we have in America, that you could just open up your door and wake up in the morning and there's freedom everywhere you go. It's just, there's a free country, you can do whatever you want. And that's the whole idea behind Rockin' America, is the fact that you can get up and just go for it, and no one's going to grab you and say, you can't do that, you should, you know. And so we're really excited about that, and that's why we had the idea behind it.
1: That's where the video comes in, too. There's a lot of patriotism in your latest video.
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0: excellent video from Night Ranger's latest LP, You Can Still Rock in America. And we're backstage with some of the guys from Night Ranger. You're getting ready to go on your World 84 tour. Now, you're going to hit a lot of cities. What's the best audiences you find? What's the best city?
1: Weren't you just...
0: What do you think, Jeff?
2: I think every city in the country we play is a great show for us. Every city, the best reaction we ever get, and the favorite place to play has got to be San Francisco. It's our hometown. I don't think these guys agree. They like,
3: I like Butte,
2: Montana.
4: Casper.
3: No. Casper is one of our favorites all time.
4: No, I think San Francisco is the place.
3: It's the best.
2: We've oversaturated so badly, though, that we...
3: No, we played the Cow Palace. When did we play the Cow Palace? In April of last year.
2: Two sold-out nights,
3: and it was the most electric show that we had ever experience. I mean, you know,
4: but then they fixed that.
2: The water off the stage,
3: and that was a real letdown. No, actually, it was unbelievable. I mean, everybody was just screaming and yelling, and oh gosh. Yeah.
0: Well, San Francisco loves you back because in the latest Bay Area Music Awards for 1984, going back for 83,
5: the Bammies.
0: Yes, you are nominated for Best Band of 1983.
3: No.
0: Best Band. How do you guys feel about that? Be honest.
4: Hey, honestly, I think it's great.
2: Yeah, that's.
4: I only wish we could be at the Bammies for the awards, but I think we'll be out on tour then.
3: I'd like to play the Bammies. We should play the Bammies. We should play a couple of songs at the Bammies.
2: Let's have our own Bammies.
3: Bammies and Butte.
0: There you go. Well, you're in Butte, Montana. We'll bring a video from your first album to the Bammy Awards because we're going to be covering that here on San Francisco.
3: We got that up. That is really exciting.
0: Best of what for the Bammies, 1983 Best Band Award, and on your world tour. And tell the rest of the guys in the band that we wish them great success.
3: We'll say hi to Fitz and Kelly for you.
2: Yes, we will.
0: Great. Hey, would you like to stick around and we'll do some guest VJ work?
3: No, I'm starving. There's a good Chinese restaurant.
4: It's nice out here. We gotta go. Maybe we'll do one.
0: As they hit the road, let's take a look at the video that put Night Ranger on the map from their very first album, Don't Tell Me You Love Me.

0: That's our first flashback on this episode of the Hot Rock Podcast. I'm Steve Garland. That interview with Night Ranger was actually the first one we filmed for the TV series in December 1983, when You Can Still Rock in America was coming out and living large. This aired in January of 84. Now, our next time trip is just 2 months later, March 1984, I was hosting the BAMMY Awards. Now, for those of you in other countries, that's the Bay Area Music Awards in San Francisco, California. And the guys on top of the mound, on top of the mountain, were Night Ranger that year, along with Eric Martin and a lot of other great San Francisco bands. It was a big year for Huey Lewis, matter of fact. But in this instance, we run into Brad Gillis shortly before he wins the Best Guitarist of the Year award.
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4: Bradley Gillis, Night Ranger. It's a big moment tonight.
5: Yeah, it's fun. I'm having a good time.
4: Yeah, well, the awards haven't been announced yet, so as the folks at home are watching, you still don't know.
5: I'm still excited. Anticipation. I'm still got, you know, uneasy a little bit, but we're all excited. The band, you know, I think we got a shot. We've got a lot of competition, a lot of good competition out there.
4: Mm-hmm, a lot of good stuff. Let's see, you're nominated for two different things.
5: Two Whammy Bammies.
4: Uh-huh. You've got the best group, and you're also up for best guitarist.
5: Oh, well, thank you. Yeah, I'm looking forward to both of those. Yeah,
4: you're in some stiff competition too, some people that you know.
5: Right. Neil Sean and who else is up for that?
4: Chris Hayes, Huey Lewis in the News.
5: Greg Douglas.
4: Yeah, a lot of good players.
5: Yeah. Jerry Garcia.
4: If you do win, what's the first thing you're gonna do tonight?
5: Probably walk up on the stage.
4: After that.
5: I don't know. I'll probably wonder why Michael Jackson didn't win.
4: Yeah, Michael Jackson won no awards tonight.
5: Oh, well, it's not over yet.
4: Wouldn't that
5: be
4: amazing?
5: I don't.
4: Really? But that's probably the only award show all year long where Michael Jackson doesn't win anything.
5: I heard he's flying in for tonight. They're making up some type of award. No,
4: they're buying him a home in the Bay Area so he can qualify real quick.
5: No problem there. I'm sure he'll have no problem buying it on his own.
4: All right, well, listen, good luck tonight. We'll see you at the After BAMMY's party.
5: All right.
4: Good luck, Brad.
5: Thank you.

0: some live audio from the stage of Night Ranger performing from the 1984 BAMMY Awards. Pretty awesome stuff. The guys still to this day sound so fantastic, and they've got so many albums under their belt. And big news, they have a new album coming out any second now. Checking my watch that I don't have on my arm. Any second now. And Brad Gillis will be on the show sometime in the next month or so to talk about that, his solo career, and what's up with Night Ranger as we come out of this pandemic and find out what's happening with their tour schedule as well. This next section of the Hot Rock Flashback to Night Ranger is from April 1984 when they headlined the Warfield Theater in San Francisco, sold-out show. Opening the show was another group of friends of mine, Eric Martin Band. So now what you're going to listen to is this next segment is from the very next month, April 1984. The band is set to perform at the Warfield Theater in San Francisco. And, well, I'll let the younger me tell you about it in the open of the show that we did in April 1984 as the Hot Rock Flashback to Night Ranger in the 80s continues.
1: 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I'm Steve Garland, and this week we're back at the Warfield Theater, where Night Ranger and the Eric Martin Band are in concert. Now, both groups have won Bay Area Music Awards recently. Night Ranger's Brad Gillis for Best Guitarist, and the Eric Martin Band for Best Debut LP and Best Club Band. It's no wonder this concert is completely sold out, but I've got good news. We've got your backstage pass right here. We'll go back and visit both groups as they get ready for the concert, plus feature some surprise concert footage. I think we've got a great show lined up for you. Let's get things started with Hot Rock from the Cars. We're backstage at the Warfield Theater where the headliners, Night Ranger in concert tonight, sold out show two nights in a row in the hometown.
2: Boom.
1: Congratulations.
2: Thank
1: yeah.
2: you very much.
1: Yeah. I was reading you guys also just scored two gold records.
3: Yes. Yeah, we bought them off the street.
4: Bought them, done, two done the
5: They're
4: summer
5: old
4: gold
5: Doobie,
4: albums.
5: Doobie Brothers albums.
4: old
5: no,
4: Doobie
5: actually,
4: gold.
5: It was very exciting for us. I mean, the new album, Midnight Madness, just went gold, and we're really flattered, and now it's enabling us to buy expensive cars. And all that kind of
1: nice sweaters.
5: We get these for free. You gave them to us, but you're going to take them back after the show.
1: Is that if the show is good. If the show is good.
3: It's going to be a good show. We're going to have fun tonight.
2: Oh,
3: that's why we rocked them tonight. We're going to sock them tonight.
5: Last night was wild, and tonight they say it's even a wilder crowd, so we're really looking forward to that.
6: Well, let's be here.
1: Let's mark all these up. Let's see. BAMMY Award, two gold records. What more could you guys ask for this year?
3: $1 million.
5: Number one record?
4: Tall Blonde. Yeah.
1: Well, wait a minute. Number one record. Your latest song and video we've been playing on Hot Rock, Sister Christian.
4: Right.
1: And I know it sounds like a question that everybody asks you, but everyone wants to know, who's Sister Christian?
4: Sister Christian is Kelly's sister, and her name is Christian.
3: Her name is Christy.
4: Her name is Christian.
5: Yeah, sister Kelly has a sister by the name of Chris. And he always used to sing this song, Sister Christian all the time. And we always thought he was saying Sister Christian all the time. One day he wrote down the lyrics, and he wrote it down Sister Chris. And we said, that's all wrong, man. It should be Sister Christian. We thought he was saying Sister Christian all the time. He goes, really? He said, would that be neat? And we said, yeah, go. And so we kept it Sister Christian because it really sounded better. And so it worked out okay.
3: Worked out okay.
5: So worked out okay.
3: Let's play our video.
4: Like right
1: Why
4: now.
1: Why don't you guys introduce
4: right
1: it?
4: Now. This is Sister Christian.
5: Filmed at San Rafael High School.
4: Or Sister Chris, or Sister Christy.
5: Whatever you want to call it.
3: By Night Wrangler.

0: This is Larry Bubbles Brown. I'm sitting here listening to Famous Hits Live with Saul Vigil. Saul, he makes the women crawl.
1: Greetings, everybody. It's Saul Vigil here, your executive producer here at Famous Hits Live. It's time, once again, for our Creative Copperopolis podcast from San Diego, California. Richard Verasso is your host. 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
2: 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The course features a 2,452-yard layout designed around two natural lakes. 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It's also dog-friendly, and walking the dogs in the course is permitted. And that is why the Oceanside Lions Club brings you our annual golf tournament to this grand course. Every swing makes a difference on the greens in support of Rady Children's Hospital. 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September 26th, starting at 8 a.m. Now, there's also going to be putting contests, great raffles, and a complimentary lunch. It's going to be fun. Children's Center, the hospital here in San Diego. I'll see you there. I'll be there. And this is sponsored by Oceanside Sea Lions. You might want to consider being a member if you're here in Oceanside, because it's the place to be if you want to be in the middle of everything here in Oceanside. It's Rich Verasso on Famous Hits Live, broadcasting out of San Diego, California. Let's see you on the beach, Tower 3, Frisco Dogs. 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
3: 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Saul has it up on the radio playing already. 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Listen, I got a fabulous new song, even if I do say so myself. I like it. People are digging it. And it's called Just Another Day in Your Life. It's on YouTube. You go in and put Richie Barron, Just Another Day in Your Life. It'll come right up. Done by our programmer, Saul Vigil, here on Famous Hits Live Radio. So go check out the new song, Just Another Day in Your Life. And it'll play here on Famous Hits Live Radio, too. Thank you, people. Talk to you later.
1: It's Richie Barron, Dr. Tequila, with his latest song, Just Another Day in Your Life. This is a song for everybody out there in the world trying to live your dreams today. Featuring an all-star studio lineup, including Wayne De La Cruz on keyboards, Evan Palmerston on bass, Chris McGrew on drums, Chris Pimentel on guitar, Stuart Beats on the saxophone, plus Barry at Northern Light Studio in Santa Rosa, California. With the legendary Dr. Tequila singing his heart out, here's Just Another Day in Your Life by Richie Barron.

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1: Hey, you out there in Famous Hits radio listening land. Richie Barron here, Dr. Tequila, also known as the Lowrider Godfather, on my shows on Friday, Saturday, Sunday nights. Anyway, today I'm touting a good friend of mine, Pat Broderick. He's a famous artist from Florida. Comic books, videos, you name it, he's done it. Mainly known for Marvel Comics and DC Comics. And you will know the comics that he's done. Batman, Green Lantern, and Spider-Man. All the ones that I used to look at when I was younger. Anyway, he is hooked up with award-winning writer Mike Barron. And they have a new comic out, Supernatural Sagas About the Old West, called Bronze Star. Bronze Star Comics. The first volume is sold out, stunning the critics and collectors who've seen it. Great art and mystic storytelling. Now the stakes are up with new chilling monsters and haunted lawmen. I've seen the videos on it. It's great. Bronze Star Comics. Pat also happens to be the artist on my videos on YouTube of my Anunnaki tracks. Anunnaki came for gold, and Princess Balata, who is also known in ancient text as Ninma or Inanna. That song is at the end of this post today. The one I have up today is called Princess Balata, rolled by Saul Vigil on Famous Hits Live Radio. So for Bronze Star Comics and Richie Barron and the Anunnaki tracks, stay tuned.

Good day to everybody. Richie Barron, a.k.a. Dr. Tequila, and in some circles, out of Los Angeles, known as the Lowrider Godfather. Listen, I write songs about everything. Fires in California, Hawaii, a couple political things. But I have written a song, couple of them, two or three songs, for a movie that's still in the process of being done about the ancient aliens called the Anunnaki. It was gleaned from Sumerian tablets and stories about them coming here 300,000-400,000 years ago, searching for gold from the planet Nibiru. And I've ran into a new good friend of mine. We've become very good friends. We've got a lot in common. He's an author, philosopher, humanitarian, a great dude all the way around. His name is Blake Sinclair, B-L-A-K-E-S-I-N-C-L-A-I-R. And he likes my songs. We're going to do some stuff with those, too. Anyway, Blake has a new book out on Amazon called Roswell, R-O-S-W-E-L-L, about the famous crash in 1947 in Roswell, New Mexico. And his father was a big military man stationed at White Sands Missile Range in New Mexico. And believe it or not, he was one of the first to get on that ship after it crashed. He actually saw the aliens that were on it. One alive and three or four dead, something like that. So anyway, Blake's dad was right there. This book is totally different than any other Roswell book I've seen. He also has a website, SirBlakeSinclair.com. SirBlakeSinclair.com. So get that book if you get a chance, Roswell, on Amazon. Listen, the song plays Anunnaki Came for Gold by Sci-Fi Track at the end of this spot. Listen to the words and you'll glean just about everything you need to know about the Anunnaki. Their ancient gold mines are spotted by the thousands on Google Maps. So listen, Richie Barron, Dr. Tequila, gonna sign out for now. Thanks to my programmer, Saul Vigil, from Baleen, New Mexico. Speaking of New Mexico, also the station owner, Richard Verasso. He resides in Oceanside, California these days. 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Talk to you next time. Over and out.

for the gold. Anunnaki still among us today. A powerful race, still got human slaves. Their agenda is a

All right, welcome back. It's Blues Breaker time. The House of Blues Radio Hour. Richie Barron has been playing the blues since he was 16 years old. Prior to forming his own band, he was Junior Walker's guitarist and vocalist. His new CD, I'd Rather Have the Green Than the Blues, is on Rich Bear Records. Here with the title track is this week's Blues Breaker, Richie Barron.

I'd Rather Have the Green Than the Blues is the title track to Richie Barron's new CD on Rich Bear Records. It's also this week's Blues Breaker on the House of Blues Radio Hour. I hope you enjoyed it. Hope you enjoyed our show. I really hate to say it. I've had a good time. It's time now to go. Take it from me, Elwood Blues. It's a big world out there, and there are a lot of blues clubs to explore in your hometowns. Do me a favor and go on out. Support these great clubs. Find a few of your own. 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This program has a copyright of 1997. 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That's internet speak for the House of Blues website. Lauren Karasik Ryan handles all the talent acquisition. And my special thanks to Frank Camerata, Paul Lobster Wells, Bob Santelli, Barry Korengold, Shane Sharkey, Stephen Mayfield, and Andy Valvor for helping us put this show together. The House of Blues Transmitter Network is a presentation of CBS Radio Programs. Frank Murphy is the grand fromage over there. My name is Elwood Blues, and that's Mr. Blues to the police.

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Richie Barron here, a.k.a. Dr. Tequila. Listen, I seldom put other people's songs or tracks on my shows, but this guy is a personal friend of mine. He's a great drummer. His name is Chris McGrew. He plays in a band called Seal Party, and they have a new track out. I don't even think it's released yet. He's letting me put it up on my shows. It's called The Other Side of Tuesday. The band is called Seal Party, S-E-A-L Party. The lead singer, Kevin Seal. What else? It was recorded at Wally's Hideout at Hyde Street Studios in San Francisco. So listen, check out this tune. If you like it, give me a shout out at Richie Barron, R-I-C-H-I-E-B-A-R-R-O-N, 876@gmail.com. Or any of my other songs of mine that you might like. Give me a shout out. I love to hear from people. So Richie Barron, Dr. T from Famous Hits Live, over and out. Talk to you soon.

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Right on.

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a drummer do a CD with me in 1990. 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
2: Say, man, ladies, Dr. Tequila, Richie Barron here. Purple Phantom Rolls Royce. I think you're going to dig this one. I did it at my dining room table. I'll get it in the studio later. Make it a little longer with some horns in it. This one sounds pretty good to me. Listen to it. I love the lowrider listeners we're getting lately. Saul sent me the Google verified numbers. We get those anytime we want. How many people listen worldwide? I'm so grateful the numbers of people that are listening to my shows. It just makes me feel honored. Thank you guys for listening to Famous Hits Live Radio. And yeah, I am going to get that Purple Phantom Rolls Royce. Richie Barron, over and out. Adios, amigos. Low and slow.

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Heavy fighting in Purgatory Pass. 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

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Gotta keep that red team from

Richie Barron, Dr. Tequila, sitting here looking at Mount Tam across the North Bay from my big, fabulous house I love so much. So I got to start this compilation with my favorite song I've written for the late, great Gerald Clark, a producer, author from Mexico. It's called Anunnaki Came for Gold, about the ancient Anunnakis that came to Earth 250,000 to 400,000 years ago to mine for gold. South Africa, mainly. Thousands of gold mines, Google Maps show, that they did years and years ago. And they also changed the DNA of man to make them work in their gold mines. When their workers, the Agigi, refused to work in the mines anymore. So this is it. Anunnaki Came for Gold with Saul Vigil and Richard Verasso on Famous Hits Live Radio. Thanks for listening.

0: All right, moving on. Richard Barron here, Dr. T. Second track in this new compilation, No Trouble Tonight. One of my songs I wrote back in the late 80s, probably, about just what it says. We came to play, not have any trouble out of anybody. This was live in Pacifica, California, at the old Bruce Latimer TV show, which I did a couple of times. Thanks to, who booked me there? Mike Somovella. Anyway, it's called No Trouble Tonight with my sax player, Stuart Veets, Steve Evans on bass, Jeff Craig, Huey Lewis's brother, on drums. And you're listening to Famous Hits Live. Roll it, Saul.
1: 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And you are listening to Famous Hits Live. Right on.

Hey, any of you listeners out there keeping track, along with your margaritas, called Nomad Chevrolet. And this was a special Nomad Chevrolet because it was the only one I ever owned. It was out of Dallas, Texas, when I had a young guy named Frank Beard playing drums in my band out on the road out of Dallas. Several months, about a year later, he went with ZZ Top. He was a great drummer even then. He never said a word hardly, but he could play drums, man, as he still does. So this is not acoustic. No, this is in the studio. Nomad Chevrolet. Wish I still had that car, bro. I guarantee that. So take it away, Saul Bigel, and you people out there are listening to Famous Hits Live Radio. Right on.

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1: This next track is acoustic that I did. It's called Lost Out in the Woods by one of my faves who ever played the piano and sang his ass off, Leon Russell. Miss that guy. Oklahoma boy who made a lot of other people famous with his music that they recorded. B.B. King, on and on, did his tracks. Masquerade, which I've done that myself, many shows. This one's called Lost Out in the Woods. 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

0: Hey, number six, as we move along here, April the 2nd, nice sunny day on San Francisco Bay. Richie Barron, Dr. Tequila here. This song was, believe it or not, recorded live. 1989, San Rafael, California. It's called Franny May, an old R&B song we used to do every night. Has Paul Green on harp, now from Tucson, Arizona. The late Jerome Fletcher on guitar. Joe Spooner played the bass. And Jeffrey Craig on drums, who happens to be Huey Lewis's brother. He don't like you to tell everybody that, but it's the truth. So here we are. This was done at Trevor Ritchie's. My old buddy Trevor, who owned this nightclub. He just sold it. He owned it all these years. He just sold it maybe a year ago. During the marvelous 2020 year, probably. And he moved to the Oregon coast somewhere. Portland. I think he's in Portland now. Trevor, here's to you, bro. Anyway, this is Franny May on Famous Hits Live Radio. Shout out to the owner, Richard Barrasso, and programmer, I call him the Night Owl, Saul Vigil. Famous Hits Live. Roll it, bro.
1: 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Right on.

0: be right back. Now, hold on. We got to get ourselves some drinks.
1: All righty, then. I'm sitting here waiting for my pizza to warm up in the oven. If anybody wants me to fax you a piece or text it, let me know. Richie Barron, Dr. Tequila here. This is number 6 in this compilation. It's a live track we did in Eureka, California. It's called Wait, and it's / Cold Sweat, James Brown track. This has a funky song right here with Frankie Sorci laying down some great keyboards, David Coolhoven on drums, and the late, great David Shipe on bass. 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
0: Anybody like Jay Giles? Raise your hand if you're a Jay Giles fan. Yeah, look at that, see? Jay Giles. Just wait a minute, Frankie. Take it away.

All right, man. Track number 7 coming up. It's a rare recording here. The late, great Eddie Martinez. He was like 44, 45 when he passed on back in the late 90s. Played a lot of shows with me at Harrah's, several casinos, several shows, period. Eddie never recorded hardly with anybody, and he was one of the best guitar players you ever heard, man. He could play Hendrix to the T.

And this is a Hendrix tune called Hey Joe. We did it live at Harrah's Plaza stage back at around 2000 sometime, with David Scheip on bass, Billy Noteman in the background on harp, myself, Harrah's Plaza stage. Hey Joe, take it away, Eddie. This boy can play guitar, man. He loved to play. Famous Hits Live Radio. Thanks for listening, world.

0: All right, you're listening to Richie Barron, Dr. T, compilation tracks. Still waiting on my pizza. Remember, if you want some now, just get a hold of me and I'll fax you some. Anyway, this track was done at Point Richmond, California. Live track with some great interaction. You got to put headphones on to listen to this track or I'm going to come and find you. It's a great track, interaction between Frankie Sorcy on keyboards, Ian Lamson on guitar, Dave Shipe on the bass, David Coolhoven on the drums, Clark Calvert on sax, and myself, Richie Barron, Dr. T, on guitar and vocal. You must wear headphones on this track, Down by the River, live in Point Richmond, California. And you're listening to Famous Hits Live Radio. 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Roll 'em, Saul. 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
1: I had a drummer do a CD with me in 1990. Just passed away here a couple months ago. It's dedicated to our old buddy from Marin County, Buddy Miles.

0: Ian Lamson on guitar.
1: Man, we're going to take this big Cadillac up the hill to the Black Oak Casino, Sonora, California. There I had assembled Billy Noteman on harp, Steven Salinas on keyboards, great organ player, man. Ian Lamson on guitar, Stuart Veets, the saxophone. Bass was Evan Palmerston. Who else was there? David Stone. All right, this is the Black Oak Casino. It's called the Black Oak Breakdown. So get in there with us. This is funky, man. Billy Noteman plays a killer harp solo here. Listening to Famous Hits Live with the Night Owl, Saul Vigil. Roll it, brother.
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1: Number 10 coming right up here is a movie track I wrote for the late, great author, producer, Gerald Clark, who at 53 went and passed away on us in 2020, April. Lived in Mexico in his beautiful complex, him and his marvelous wife, Krista Clark. She has cooking shows, vegan cooking shows, and yoga classes on YouTube. What a woman she is. She can put herself into positions that you wouldn't even want to think about trying to do. Anyway, this track was a movie track. He never got the movie finished, but I got some other people, hopefully, going to push on with it and use the songs. They're Anunnaki songs, and this one is called Princess Balata. But the Princess Anunnaka, her actual name, she had several different names in history. This has been 250,000 years ago when they came to Earth to mine for gold. She had several names. Go to YouTube and look in. Her brothers were Enki, Enlil, and Anu was the chief, the head man, the head Anunnaki. It was her dad. She's actually the one, she was like a nurse, a doctor, who changed human DNA to make them miners in the Anunnaki gold mines back in those days. Changed humans forever. Princess Balata on Famous Hits Live Radio with Saul Vigil. Roll it, brother.

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3: 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The course features a 2,452-yard layout designed around two natural lakes. It consists primarily of 16 par 3 holes and 2 par 4 holes. 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The facility is recognized for its casual, surf-mad, and friendly environment. It's also dog-friendly, and walking the dogs in the course is permitted. And that is why the Oceanside Lions Club brings you our annual golf tournament to this grand course. Every swing makes a difference on the greens in support of Rady Children's Hospital. 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Rady's Children's Hospital here in San Diego. 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It's going to be fun. Children's Center, the hospital here in San Diego. I'll see you there. I'll be there. And this is sponsored by Oceanside Sea Lions. You might want to consider being a member if you're here in Oceanside, because it's the place to be if you want to be in the middle of everything here in Oceanside. It's Rich Verasso on Famous Hits Live, broadcasting out of San Diego, California. Let's see you on the beach. Tower 3, Frisco Dogs. 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

everybody. Richie Barron, a.k.a. Dr. Tequila, and in some circles out of Los Angeles, known as the Lowrider Godfather. Listen, I write songs about everything. Fires in California, Hawaii, a couple political things. But I have written a song, couple of them, two or three songs, for a movie that's still in the process of being done about the ancient aliens called the Anunnaki that was gleaned from Sumerian tablets and stories about them coming here 300,000-400,000 years ago searching for gold from the planet Nibiru. And I've ran into a new good friend of mine. We've become very good friends. We've got a lot in common. He's an author, philosopher, humanitarian, a great dude all the way around. His name is Blake Sinclair, B-L-A-K-E-S-I-N-C-L-A-I-R. And he likes my songs. We're going to do some stuff with those, too. Anyway, Blake has a new book out on Amazon called Roswell, R-O-S-W-E-L-L, about the famous crash in 1947 in Roswell, New Mexico. And his father was a big military man stationed at White Sands Missile Range in New Mexico. And believe it or not, he was one of the first to get on that ship after it crashed. He actually saw the aliens that were on it. One alive and three or four dead, something like that. So anyway, Blake's dad was right there. This book is totally different than any other Roswell book I've seen. He also has a website, SirBlakeSinclair.com. SirBlakeSinclair.com. So get that book if you get a chance, Roswell, on Amazon. Listen, the song plays Anunnaki Came for Gold by Sci-Fi Track at the end of this spot. Listen to the words and you'll glean just about everything you need to know about the Anunnaki. Their ancient gold mines are spotted by the thousands on Google Maps. So listen, Richie Barron, Dr. Tequila, gonna sign out for now. Thanks to my programmer, Saul Vigil, from Baleen, New Mexico. Speaking of New Mexico, also the station owner, Richard Verasso. 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

all you people out there listening today or tonight, Japan, Australia, USA, wherever you may be. I've got a new song out there now. Saul has it up on the radio playing already. It's called Just Another Day in Your Life. It's on YouTube by Richie Barron. 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It plays almost every show now. You'll hear it. Just Another Day in Your Life. 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Talk

0: 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Listen, I got a fabulous new song, even if I do say so myself. I like it. People are digging it. And it's called Just Another Day in Your Life. It's on YouTube. You go in and put Richie Barron, Just Another Day in Your Life. It'll come right up. Done by our programmer, Saul Biggle, here on Famous Hits Live Radio. So go check out the new song, Just Another Day in Your Life, and it'll play here on Famous Hits Live Radio, too. Thank you, people. Talk to you later.
1: It's Richie Barron, Dr. Tequila, with his latest song, Just Another Day in Your Life. This is a song for everybody out there in the world trying to live your dreams today. Featuring an all-star studio lineup, including Wayne De La Cruz on keyboards, Evan Palmerston on bass, Chris McGrew on drums, Chris Pimentel on guitar, Stuart Beats on the saxophone, plus Barry at Northern Light Studio in Santa Rosa, California. With the legendary Dr. Tequila singing his heart out, here's Just Another Day in Your Life by Richie Barron.

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Right on.

Say, man, ladies, Dr. Tequila, Richie Barron here. Purple Phantom Rolls Royce. I think you're going to dig this one. I did it at my dining room table. I'll get it in the studio later. Make it a little longer with some horns in it. This one sounds pretty good to me. Listen to it. I love the lowrider listeners we're getting lately. Saul sent me the Google verified numbers. We get those anytime we want. How many people listen worldwide? I'm so grateful the numbers of people that are listening to my shows. It just makes me feel honored. Thank you guys for listening to Famous Hits Live Radio. And yeah, I am going to get that Purple Phantom Rolls Royce. Richie Barron, over and out. Adios, amigos. Low and slow.

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0: There, Radioland, Richie Barron, Dr. Tequila, also known as the Lowrider Godfather. That was put on me by Lady Luna from East Los Angeles, California. Hey, pray for L.A., that's what I say. People will have to carry on, but it's bad down there for them right now. So good vibes out to everybody in Los Angeles area, San Diego. Anyway, today I want to tout the listeners' numbers from around the world. The biggest countries being the USA, Australia, the Philippines, Mexico, the UK, Germany, New Zealand, Spain. Thanks to all these countries, the biggest ones approaching 100,000 listeners per show. That's not a week. That is 100,000 listeners per show. And the shows are doing really good on my 7-day-a-week, 10 o'clock, 1 p.m., and 8 p.m. California time. 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Really appreciate those cards and letters, people. You know what I mean. Anyway, today, once again, thanking all the listeners in the world for the numbers coming in. 100,000 people a show. Damn close. 200 off on USA and Japan right now from being 100,000 a show. Richie Barron, Dr. Tequila. And also, you can contact Saul Vigil, the program director who rolls all my music for me. Baleen, New Mexico, SaulVigil at hotmail.com. SaulVigil@hotmail.com. Richie Barron, Dr. T, also known as the Lowrider Godfather. Adios, amigos and señoritas. Talk to you next time. Thank you. 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

0: Hey, Richie Barron, Dr. Tequila here. Beautiful sunny day. Anyway, listen, man, I got a story I got to tell you today, one of my stories of the road. This one is about plane Alaska. Firstly, when you get booked there, you have to book 10 weeks at a time because they have to pay your airfare, your rooms, and you to play for 10 weeks. So you have to stay that long. But it was a really good pay. And I was up there right in the height of the pipeline when there were pipelines going for oil and also pipelines laying on the bars everywhere, piles of you know what. And they would six pack you. We've discovered when we started to play there, somebody bought you a drink. They didn't buy one. They bought you a six pack on a tray. So needless to say, I did not drink much in Alaska. I found a gym in one of the hotels right downtown. Nice weight room with a sauna. Well, I spent most of my time in there because the people up there, all they did in those days, I don't know if they're that much different now, they drank and partied, man, that's it. I would usually see them when I went to the gym. All the people that had been in the place the night before till 3 or 4 in the morning would be in this restaurant called The Fox right downtown Fairbanks. Fairbanks, Alaska is where we went. They would have been there eating breakfast about 10:30, quarter to 11 when I went to the gym. When we went up there, it was in January, booked out of Seattle. We had to take parkas with us, and we discovered why when you got off the plane. It was freezing, man. You needed a parka. Keyboard player Frankie stepped down off the stairs of the plane and slipped and fell right on his butt immediately. So we all, and they had a motel. I can't think of the name of the club right now, but I'll think of it. It was owned by a guy named Bill who owned the TV station in Fairbanks, too. Ran by a mafioso dude named Tony from New York. There's a lot of them came there during the pipeline days. I got to meet, I met lots of them. Became good friends with several. And they made money galore, as you know, in those days. Those guys had nothing but money, nowhere to spend it. So when they came in that club, half the time, there'd be a pile of white on the bar about the size of a football cut in half. And I didn't want to get into that. I couldn't get into that either. I'd have never made it. We played 6 nights a week. It was great money, but there's no way I could get into doing all that stuff they did. But a couple of the guys in the band, they started getting those drinks brought to them. The drummer got so bad drinking ouzo. A couple of them got off on that stuff. I can't stand it. And I had to send the drummer back to the States. He got so he couldn't hardly play. He'd get so drunk, I had to get rid of him. Mike was a great guy, but I had to get another drummer. I got a local drummer, thank God, for a couple of days. So I got another guy flown up out of Sacramento, wherever it was, I forget, somewhere down south. Anyway, that club was run by Tony. When we got there, the first, he was there about 3 days, and then he took off for Hawaii, and I never saw him again until the 10 weeks was up when he came back. Rough life, huh? You talk about the frivolities up there. Women. My God, I didn't know what to do with myself. It was hard to know what to do next. But I'm not one to complain, so I did the best I could. One of the weird things that happened was there was a clothing salesman working at only clothing store in Fairbanks, I think. He hung out in the club. Really good guy. But I don't know how much money he could have made selling clothes in that town. All of a sudden, he disappeared. He had a house half a block down the street, across the street from the club, right downtown. He rented from these two old ladies. Well, they came in one day, hunted me down and said, Richie, do you know anything about, I forget what his name was, man. He's gone and he owes us $270 for the heating oil bill. And they said, if you pay that, you can stay there here till you get done playing the club date. So naturally, I went and I got it out of my pocket. I didn't spend nothing up there. I came home with a lot of money that time. We had so many trips out of that. So many different things happened up there. You couldn't believe it, man. You go to the brothels outside of town, where there'd be like 15 women, big bar. Then they would all come down to the club and party too. So like I said, I did the best I could. People, come on. There was a big fire after I left. The club caught on fire about a month later or so, maybe 2 months after I got done playing up there. And I heard from somebody in Alaska, a friend of mine, a lady friend, naturally, said that Billy, he had a box of big box of cash in the club. So it was on fire. So the dude tries to get back in there. Well, he did get back in there. The only problem is he never got out. He died in the fire of that club burning to the ground. So that's the story about that place, as weird as it is. That's the story of Fairbanks, Alaska, and what it's like to be in Alaska in the middle of winter when it's so cold that you don't even want to go. You can't go outside. You can't even breathe. 30 below, about average. So it was great fun while you were playing inside, but I would never again go to Alaska in the wintertime. I guarantee you that. Dr. Tequila, the Lowrider Godfather, over and out on Stories of the Road on FamousHitsLive.com. Keep listening. The numbers are great these days. We love you. Keep it up. You can send me emails at...
1: 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The old Rube's here. Having a great time, just kicking back with a big cold brew. And, oh, my main man, Richie Verasso on Famous Hits Live. What a great time.
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morning, everybody, from Healdsburg, California. Richie Barron and Dr. Tequila here. Beautiful day. Listen, I'm going to do one of my stories from the road for you right now. This one has got to do with I also wrote a song about it called Rita. Lady named Rita. She's on my mind. Well, in those days, she was 79 or 80 in that time period. I got off the road and took a single in Gig Harbor, Washington. Got an apartment right on the water. It was about three blocks around the water to the place I was playing. So it happens, the owner of this place, he was about 35 maybe. He was about my age. He had a 21-year-old girlfriend named Rita. I mean, this woman was beautiful, Greek woman. It took me a couple of days, but I fell into love, lust, love, whatever you want to call it, man, with this lady. And I could see that was kind of a ridiculous situation to get into, but it was mutual. That was the problem, totally mutual. So anyway, I realized, actually, we only got together a couple times, but not really got together, if you know what I'm speaking of. But she actually came to my apartment once around the water's edge there. I wasn't home. She left a note on my door. It's probably a good thing I wasn't there. Anyway, I started thinking, you know, this situation, Gig Harbor, I loved that place. Guy got me a really nice 71 Cadillac Fleetwood. Forest Green. His mother had died. He owned a big Shell oil distribution plant there in Gig Harbor, right on the water. Got me this car for $400. I hung out in this bar he was in. I forget the Tides Tavern, I think it was. On the water. Everything's on the water in Gig Harbor. That's what it's based on. You can look it up. So anyway, I thought, you know, this is not really the place for me to hang out because you're going to get into nothing but big problems here. Who knows what this guy would be capable of doing. He had a house. They had a nice house and everything. He bought her a Corvette, an orange Corvette, beautiful car. So I decided it was time to pack my trailer, my utility trailer that I had to carry all my equipment, etc., take that Cadillac I got and go back to San Francisco. Regretfully, and during that week, before leaving, I met this, well, I won't even call her any names or nothing. She was a beauty too, but she was like 19. Remember my song, Younger Woman? Listen to it sometime. Her name was Tammy. She wanted to go to San Francisco with me. So I stupidly, she was living with some guy too. Stupidly went to that house. I'd given her a ride home a couple days before. She worked at the Tides, the place right on the water where Rita ran the front desk and the entry and all that stuff into a maitre d' for Mike, her boyfriend. Well, Tammy was working in the bar, waitress. Wanted to go to San Francisco with me, so stupidly, I took her with me. Should have never happened. Got to San Francisco, stayed in Oakland with a friend of mine, a lawyer, attorney friend of mine, Charles. I got her a job. We went to Marin County, where I had been and hanging out before. Knew a lot of people there, musicians especially. The 2 a.m. Club is owned by a buddy of mine named Goose. I got her a job cocktailing in there. Another big mistake. Everybody's made mistakes in their life, but this was a big one. 2 is all past history now. I could care less. You never look to the past mistakes. Always move ahead. She took the car from Oakland to Marin County, the Cadillac. I had had all new brakes, etc., put on that car when we were in Oakland. Charles had a buddy of his do it for me. That thing was a perfect condition car. Forest green, black leather, black vinyl top.
She took it to Marin County. Short story, longer and shorter and taller. She met this military guy hanging out in the 2 a.m. club, unbeknownst to me. Well, a couple of nights before that, she'd also called me up at 2 in the morning, getting off her shift, and telling me she was with Tom Johnston, my buddy from the Doobie Brothers, at his house. Another marvelous tale, huh? Anyway, she never came home that next night with the car. No, she never came home that night. She had taken off with this military. I won't get into it any farther. They took off for Texas, is what I hear through the grapevine from people at the 2 a.m. club. I had the hood chained down to keep people from stealing anything. Oakland is not that great of an area, as we all see in the papers and on the news. So they couldn't check the oil or anything. They burnt the car up down by Bakersfield, left it sitting on the freeway. I don't know how they got on from there and don't care. Never saw him again, and thank God I didn't. This police guy, cop from Mill Valley, California, he helped me find the car through the highway patrol. This buddy of mine, Gary Nord, his millionaire dude, lived in a big mansion up by Auburn, California. We took his van down there, towed the Cadillac back to Auburn, California, to his 90 acres on this big lake. Well, he said he was going to get his buddy of his to rebuild the motor for me because it was frozen. They had ran it out of oil. You know what happens to an engine? All you lowriders could know that. So it sat there at his house. The guy never worked on it. It's probably still sitting there. Gary passed away about 10 years ago. Then his son took over the properties. So I'm sure that Cadillac is down in the vines and weeds there somewhere. So that's another one of my stories about younger women and what can happen to you if you get about younger women and what can happen to you if you get too involved. Richie Barron, Dr. Tequila.

made the humans mine their gold. Heavy fighting in Purgatory Pass. Rebelling workers feel the Anunnaki wrath.

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Right on.

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Right on.

Jimmy on a Harley ride. You might have seen him in Tahoe.

Hi, this is Richie Barron, also known as Dr. Tequila, and you are listening to Famous Hits Live. Right on.

Good Tuesday morning to everybody. Richie Barron, Dr. Tequila here. Sitting at my usual kitchen table spot overlooking the North Bay of San Francisco. Mount Tam over in Marin County. Really strange. I spent 28 years probably in Marin County. And now I'm on the opposite side of the bay in a big house up on the hill. Which I wrote about that in a song, by the way. One of my songs called Early Morning Thoughts has this house in it. Today, I want to tell you about a song that I do all the time on my shows and about a man I really admire. Great songwriter, great singer, singing too. Yeah, right on. From the Allman Brothers and the man himself, Greg Allman. I do a song called Midnight Rider every show. Love that song. One of the strange things about the Allman Brothers is my best friend of probably 20 plus years that I met in Sausalito, California in 1996, Jimmy Anderson. He was Greg's road manager back in the day, late 70s, 80s. In his, they call him Jimmy Dancer Anderson. He's about 6'5", curly blonde hair, and he took care of Greg on the road. Because, as you know, Greg was a great dude, marvelous personality, but he did have his habits. And Jimmy had to take care of him and get him on the stage a lot of times, which he did. They were both Harley fanatics, both rode Harleys. Greg Allman track, Saul Vigil putting it up for you now. On Famous Hits Live Radio. Saul is in Belen, New Mexico. The owner of the station, Richard Verasso, lives in Copperopolis, California, based out of San Francisco for the shows. Richie Barron saying, adios, amigos. Thank you, Spain, Mexico, USA, all the many, many countries that play our music. Thousands of times, thousands of listeners a day, according to Google. They don't lie. Famous Hits Live Radio. 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

0: 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Right on.
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Inki, Kaknai, and Balata, many thousand years ago. All right now.

0: I feel a presence come over me, a presence of the anarchy. Princess Balanta, rock die. The Anunnaki is still here today. The presence I feel, it's history, people.
1: Richie Barron, also known as Dr. Tequila, and you are listening to Famous Hits Live. Right on.
0: Can't turn back the clock, Richie Barron. We all know that one.

0: right, so
1: Richie
0: Verasso right here, Copperopolis.rocks, and I came down the hill to San Francisco to the Punchline, the famous Punchline right here in the city, and I came to see Bob Rubin, and the old Rube is right here with me. What do you say, Bob?
2: Yeah, Richie, my long time friend. Let me tell you something. San Francisco gave birth to my stand-up. I owe San Francisco everything. I owe the Bay Area everything. And actually, the Bay Area owes me, well, people. People in the Bay Area owe me a ton of money.
0: I was going to say.
2: And I just want to say, I've been doing this for 39 years. It all started right here at the Punchline and other clubs in the city. And 39 years later, I can honestly say, you know, I'm flat broke, and I'm a very disturbed person. And the 39 years of doing stand-up gave me mental illness beyond my wildest dreams. But it was all worth it if I could make four people my wildest dreams. But it was all worth it if I could make four people and a donkey laugh.

0: My fifth decade of performing here, and they haven't changed the carpet. And that's a true story. It opened in 78. This is what year is this?
1: It's 22? It's a long time ago from there.
0: It's a long time. I did my first set here in 1983, open micer, totally excited. And you know what? The best news is I don't care where I am. I don't care what I have. I have the love of my life. Jennifer, who you...
1: I love her. Yes. She's great.
0: She's wonderful.
1: And Motorcycle Susie's here.
0: Got motorcycles. Motorcycle. And let me tell you something, man. I am as excited as I was in 1983 when I took the trolley, you know, down Market Street to come here, and thinking, they didn't have any phones with Google Maps or anything. I don't know how to read a map. I'm lost all the time. And back then it was even worse because you didn't have that robot voice saying, take a left or whatever, you know. So I took, and I was so excited. I was like, yeah, I'm doing an open mic at the Punchline. And 39 years later, I'm here, and it was a wonderful night, and I'm telling you.
1: And new material. You got some great stuff.
0: Thanks, man. Yeah, all new material, because I did have a Netflix special, and I don't know what's going on. I mean, it's funny to me. It took, you know, 35 years to get that one, and they're going to do a second one. So I've been cobbling together. I've been focusing on doing new material. Because the funny thing is, you know, I like to just to go off. You've seen me do that.
1: Sure.
0: And tonight was, you know, I went off, but when you do these specials, they want, you know, I don't know. I don't want to call it a script because it's not that, but a tight set, maybe.
1: They want you to be more formatted for their uptight butts.
0: For their uptight butts. And anyhow, I am going to change all that. I'm going to change all that. And let me tell you, age really is just a number. Because like I said, I tell people I've been doing stand-up for 39 years, closer to 40. Let me just say I've been doing it for 40 years. Every time I step on stage, it feels like I've been doing it for 2 weeks, man. And the only reason it feels like that is, yes, because I'm that bad.
1: Oh, man, you've never been bad. You've always been there, and you've been there for us. Now, you went down to Hollywood for a while, and now what? You're up in Canada a little bit, and you're traveling around doing some shows.
0: Yeah, I'm in Toronto, and the funny thing is I've been doing shows back in the United States in that area of the country, you know, like directly south. And I got to go home for the first time in years and did a show there. I'm from Wheeling, West Virginia. And I went home for the first time in 27 years last summer, and actually got reacquainted with some family that I'd lost touch with.
1: Did they see your show?
0: Yep. Yeah. So I've lost touch with them again. You know, but hey, man, it was a nice 4 days. Yeah, I got in early.
1: Brought back a lot of memories, right?
0: Yeah, I got in early. The show wasn't until the fifth day, and now I'm excommunicated again. And Toronto.
1: But that means you're a success, right? You know, if they kept you around or something, then maybe you didn't, but, you know.
0: No, it doesn't mean I'm a success, and talking to you doesn't mean that either. I don't know. Thanks, but what I'm saying is death. Death is a success. Death is like, you know what? You know, 20 years from now, they're going, oh, wait a minute. I have 60 years from now. Hopefully I'll be alive for now. I don't know what I'm saying right now because I'm back on the tequila. I just dropped my glass. Anyhow.
1: Hey, so Bob Rubin at the Punchline.
0: Yeah.
1: This was fabulous.
0: Richie Barroso, I love you. God damn it. You've been with me since 83. 83.
1: So, all right. Copperopolis.rocks. Thanks. Hey, if you got a chance to see Bob Rubin, go see him. And I'd love to drag you up to my territory sometime when you get the time.
0: Well, let's make it official. I'll be up there and we'll do a show and we'll have some fun.
1: Absolutely.
0: Because I did a show for you one time when you were living in some obscure place. You were like living in Atlantis. But you still put together a great show. That was a great night. I remember it.
1: We did the
0: show. Let me tell you something. Everybody thinks Atlantis is a sunken city. You know, because cities are going to sink again. Miami, San Francisco. I don't want to get into that. I don't want to be dark. Atlantis, you know, sunk. I think Plato talked about it. Oh, yeah, Atlantis sunk. I rolled with Plato. Oh, that's when I drank absinthe over Specs. But anyhow, turns out Atlantis is in the mountains. Richie found it. And human beings with gills came to my show. And guess what? Laughter is

0: the, you know, international language. Everybody had a good time.
1: Everyone with gills could laugh too.
0: Everybody with gills, and they jump back into the. And these were way nicer people than in that shitty movie Waterworld. So, yeah, I've gone on too long.
1: Let's do a station ID. It's Bob Rubin here on Copperopolis.rocks.
0: Hi, you're listening to Bob Rubin on Copperopolis.rocks, and I love being here.

I had a drummer do a CD with me in 1990. Just passed away here a couple months ago. It's dedicated to our old buddy from Marin County, Buddy Miles.

0: Hey, how's everybody doing out there? This is Eddie Money. I'm here with Richie V here at the radio station. Want to tell you all much love and let's rock and roll, baby.
1: You holding?
0: Yeah, I got a quarter. You ready?

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1: 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Richie Barron, Dr. Tequila, they call me here. Also known as the Lowrider Godfather, thankfully, from a lot of Lowrider friends in L.A., all up and down the coast, as far away as Japan. I got one from Kansas yesterday. I get Tokyo. Yeah, Tokyo is that guy. Yamato. Thanks to all you people. Love you all. Especially Luna, who has led a lot of people onto our shows. Today I'm going to tell you about the time I worked out of Dallas. I stayed in Dallas probably a couple of years before I moved to Hollywood. I played night and day, man. 1 to 3 or 4 in the afternoon. And at night, 9 to 12, something like that, 5 days a week. Kept me driving a new Cadillac, but I played all the time. They were called pressure cooker clubs in the daytime to get housewives and everybody else out running around to these clubs. So then I decided to get out of Dallas for a minute. I had a Nomad Chevrolet I had bought while working at the nightclub. Nice one, man. A 56 black and white Nomad Chevrolet. Wish I still had that car. So I put a band together, 4 guys out of Dallas. Bruce, Terry, and Frank. Bass, guitar, and keyboards. And they got me a drummer, and his name happened to be Frank Beard. This was right before he went with ZZ Top. He was on the road with me maybe 6-8 months. And then when he got back, we got back into Dallas, I don't know, 2-4 months later, he went with ZZ Top. So you know the story from there. One of the first places we went on the road, I was getting booked out of Chicago by T.B. Skarning, big time booker, man. He booked the mob, he booked on and on people. He put me in Green Bay, Wisconsin, which is a haul from Dallas, Texas, but that's where we started. Anyway, we played this club right downtown Green Bay. I think the club is still there. It was years ago. This reporter came in, man, to the club. He was 22 years old at the time. I'm still in contact with the guy, believe it or not. Warren Gerd. Warren was his name. Yeah, he was a great dude. He did a bunch of photos and a layout. Took up a fourth of the down the page inside the Green Bay entertainment section. Well, Green Bay didn't have that much of an entertainment section in those days, probably still doesn't. But we know who's from there, don't we? The Packers. Anyway, my sax player knew him back in the day, man, all those years ago. My sax player, Stuart Veets, knew Warren. And that is amazing stories, man. It's a small world, people. Frank, the bass player, one day he took too much acid about the second week into that gig. He had to get on the phone to his mom in Dallas and talked to her for 3.5 hours or more. We ended up having to put him on a plane back to Dallas. We had lost it, kind of. Great dude, but a little too much of the stuff there, man, on tabs. I had to get a replacement bass player in Chicago to keep going. We ended up in, at one of the last shows was in Ironton, West Virginia, where we had photos taken. I got photos with Frank Beard and the band from there. And I took a lady with me from Dallas. Man, I can't even remember her name. It's been too many years ago. But she did not like it on the road. You can't take people out on the road with you. It just doesn't work. Nothing for them to do. You're playing 5 nights, 6 nights a week. They can't sit around and drink their asses off in a nightclub all night, and they don't want to sit in a motel. So it usually doesn't work out well. Unless you're married and your wife just stays at home, that's the only way it usually will work. So that's the story for today. I've got a ton more stories coming up. You guys all stay tuned. To Saul Bigle, our programmer. Our station owner is Richard Barrasso from Copperopolis, California. It's up in Calaveras County. So Richie Barron, Dr. Tequila, till I come up with some more tales of the road. FamousHitsLive.com. Thanks for listening, man. It's been close to 2 million a week now. Right on. Grateful.

to your local news, Channel 2, KGUNN. This is Gunther Hayes reporting live on the scene where two Bay Area native rock and roll musicians have claimed to embark on quite a phenomenon while on tour. To Bay Area natives, this is certainly a myth. However, to the locals of the Australian island, this is nothing new. A 7'2" big red kangaroo. I'm not sure if I believe it, but how about you? Apparently, this gargantuan beast comes hopping into a local tavern where he then consumes a bowl full of beer and then simply bounces right out back. These musicians are surely convinced of their encounter, but as for the tale of the big red kangaroo, what do you believe? This is Gunther Hayes signing off for Channel 2 KGUNN. Stay tuned for your local weather report provided by Melissa Gunner and Bull.

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1: Hey man, good afternoon. Richie Barron, Dr. Tequila here in wonderful Healdsburg, California, up in the wine country above Santa Rosa, California. Love it up here. Anyway, man, I'm off into my Stories of the Road. Things that actually happened to me over time. Over the years of traveling, playing music, sometimes not knowing how I got any money or how or where I was even at sometimes, it seems like. I can't, some time periods, it's hard to place where you were when you travel all the time. Luckily, I don't travel that much anymore, only for our pleasures. I travel to Nevada periodically, and I go as far as maybe Calaveras County to play the Black Oak Casino. Anyway, you know, I'm going to tell you a couple of stories right now, man. I'll make them short to the point about things that have happened that some of them are not explainable to me. A lot of things here that way beyond what meets the eye on this planet. I want to dedicate this to all the thousands, close to 2 million listeners a week now on Famous Hits Live Radio. And especially I want to dedicate it to Luna, my lowrider lady friend from L.A., who has probably led 50 people at least, maybe more, lowriders onto my radio station. They call me the Godfather, Lowrider Godfather. I am grateful, man. I love it. I'll tell you one right now. I was playing a place called the River Ranch in Tahoe. I got off the road. I started doing a single in this river ranch right on the Truckee River. It's right out on North Shore, Tahoe, when you're coming into North Shore. I'm doing a single in there, and this place was jammed up all the time. Great food, great restaurant. One night I got done playing, and I was sitting at a table with a couple people that were still there. The place was pretty much emptied out. And all of a sudden, I kicked something under the table. So I just kind of didn't say nothing. I didn't do a thing about it. And those people finally got up and left. I reached down and got a hold of it. Once again, in my hand was a roll of bills in a rubber band. $380. What a nice tip somebody left me. Nobody was there. I couldn't find out. And there's no way to find out who lost it. They were long gone. Anyway, that night also had been... Some of the Raiders guys hung out in there. A couple of them had cabins. Ski resort. Right by the Truckee River Lodge. Fred Belentnikoff, Ted Hendricks, a couple of those guys. I got to be good friends with them. Actually hung out with them down on Union Street in San Francisco after that. They were at the bar that night. And right where some of them have been sitting, I'm not saying who did it, who had it. This was back in around 1980, you know, what was happening at that time. All the snowflakes falling down on your shoulders, the white powders. So I was at the bar with Terry, the bartender. Him and I were the only ones left. I looked down on the floor, big glass vial, totally full of you-know-what. So I wasn't really off into that stuff at that time. I did my share, but I didn't overdo it ever. I was never off into alcohol or drugs that bad at all, ever. Just didn't fit me or suit my personality, man. I just wasn't into it. So we had fun for a while there. That was good. I've got $380 and a... That glass thing off the floor there. Oh, yeah, Terry. We had a good time. Another time, I was walking across the street, San Rafael. Looked down, another roll of money. It was right by a convenience store up on Lincoln Avenue in San Rafael. That was, $240, $50. No way to find out who owned it. It was laying in the street. It was mine. So there's another story from the... I've got lots of them, man, dedicated to all the listeners out there. I love you all. It's been great being deemed the Lowrider Godfather. I love it. We got lowriders as far away as Tokyo, Japan, believe it or not. So a shout out to all those people, especially Luna. A lot of them become my good friends. You can email Saul with your pictures. Ask Dr. Tequila a question, and I'll get it up on my Facebook pages. I have 5 pages on Facebook. Send him emails, SaulVigil at hotmail.com. Pictures of you. You don't have to be a lowrider to get in on that. I put everybody up that sends me a picture and a question for me. I'll answer any questions, man. I've been up down this highway many, many times, brothers and sisters. So from Famous Hits Live, Saul Bigel, the programmer, and the station owner, Richard Verasso, adios, amigos. See you next time. 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

0: Hi, everybody. My name is Saul Vigil. I happen to be your executive producer here at Famous Hits Live. My extremely important guest, musical mastermind. You know him. You loved him. He is behind Brain Dead Symphony. His name is Diego Cisternas. He is a friend of Famous Hits Live. He's a friend of mine as well. Now, Diego, how are you feeling today, buddy?
1: Hello. Good morning. So I'm doing good. Thank you for having me back. This is awesome.
0: Now, I want to go a little deeper during this interview today, and I hope you're ready, because we're going to touch on some, you know, some sensitive areas, but we're going to get it done.
1: You got my full attention, and I love the way you craft your questions, and there is always a surprise answer.
0: Yes, definitely. Now, it's been a long time, it's been a long wait for the new single. It's called Just Let Me Be. Now, I'm going to debut it right after the interview for the world. I have already heard the song maybe 30 times, so let's jump right into it. How did you come up with the name Brain Dead Symphony first, and what does it mean to you?
1: That's it. On our previous conversations, you have not asked me that question, which is, I think, is fantastic. So here we go. Brain Dead Symphony popped in my head just driving, and I was, you're going to laugh at this. I was listening to The Verve, which is one of my favorite Britpop bands of the 90s. The Verve with a Bittersweet Symphony, right?
0: Yeah.
1: So I was listening to it, and I go, symphony, God, that's how I grew up. I grew up in a world of classical music and symphonies and orchestrations because of my mom. So I just love the word symphony. But I'm also quirky, and I'm also, you know, try to be a contrary, if that's a good word, a contrary to the normal thinking. So I decided to, how can I make this alternative in a flipped size? And then some of my best ideas have come, without thinking. They just

0: It's an emotional thing, not a thinking thing. I hope that answers your question.
1: It does, totally. Now, do you remember the first time you performed in front of an audience? Now, about how old were you, and what did it feel like? And do you have a story for me?
0: Yes, I do. I was probably, let me think, because I think I might have mentioned this before. My mom was a concert, she's 83 now, but she was a concert flutist for the symphony, and she was also a dancer, baroque. She played baroque music in different quartets and things like that. So she pushed me to play the piano, not push me, but say, hey, you know, this is good for you. And I say, oh yeah, I love music. I was born to love music. So I learned piano and then the flute, the flute.
1: Yeah.
0: And then I was maybe 5 or 6. And I had to do a recital, and the whole entire school was there, and there was a Catholic bunch of nuns everywhere.
1: Yeah.
0: And then I performed. That was my first gig ever, playing the flute with this other 4 other kids. We did a quartet, and I played the alto flute. And then I was like literally sweating bullets, and I was nervous. And for some reason, I pulled it off. And after that, it became not an addiction, but a love to say, you know what? I adore music. I love it. And then the next thing, why not perform it? And that was my first gig. I performed and was so scared, but I pulled through and it sounded great. And my confidence just went sky high.
1: So that's all it took. Was that one time?
0: That's all it took.
1: And then you
0: one.
1: Knew. Yeah.
0: You knew I was meant to do music in some way or another. Yeah.
1: Okay. Now, Diego, you are known to push the envelope. You think outside the box. Do you consider yourself a perfectionist? And are you ever satisfied with a recording after it's finished? And I know the answer to this one, but I want my audience to hear.
0: Dude, you're so awesome, dude. I love the way you craft your questions and your enthusiasm. So thank you. Oh, boy. Am I a perfectionist?
1: Yes.
0: On things I have convictions about, yes.
1: Yes, 100%.
0: Right? I'm very stubborn on convictions and beliefs, and not so much beliefs, on virtues and you know, friend, you know, quality of life and things like that, and people. And I have a big mouth. People know me for having that. When something is not right, I will speak up. And so I am a perfectionist with my own work and also with things that I've done in the past. And then I'm sure up your sleeve, you're probably going to tap into my past.
1: Yeah,
0: I know you too.
1: We're
0: going to
1: get there. We're going to get there.
0: Okay, so you see, I hear it.
1: Yeah.
0: So am I ever satisfied? The answer is no, but I have to call it off. I have to say, okay, this is good. I don't need to prove anything to anyone, but just I know when to say when to stop. Even though there's always something that I said, I could have done a little. There's a part there in the song that I wish it wasn't too loud or too laid back. You know?
1: Yeah.
0: In the mix, because mixing is an art, soul. Just like mastering and just like being an artist, mixing, a lot of people think, oh, you just, you know, control volumes and levels and all that.
1: No.
0: It's an art.
1: Yeah.
0: To make sure everything from some of my songs have many tracks. Some of them have 60 tracks. Some of them have 40 tracks.
1: Yeah.
0: And then you have to mix it all into stereo, into 2 tracks. And how do you control the volumes? And the frequencies and the hertz and so on and the decibels, so it all blends well as like a symphony, right?
1: Right, right.
0: A symphony has how many 80 something musicians, right? It's crazy. It's the same thing the way my brain works. My brain does work like a symphony. How do I orchestrate and then put the vocals on top of that, which does affect the song and the frequencies and sounds and things. So. Am I ever satisfied? No, but I'm happy enough to say, okay, I got to let go and put it out there.
1: Okay, so you know when.

0: that you gotta hold back, pull back on the reins, and let the you know, ego mind, you know, say enough. I can't work enough on this for the rest of my life. Yeah.
1: And another thing that happens, and some fellow musicians out there or producers or engineers, they know the word fatigue. Sometimes after listening to your own song over and over and over, it begins to lose its dimension. It's multidimensional. So sometimes you gotta also know when to say enough is enough. I'll criticize it in another year. I'm sure I'm going to be okay and with it regardless. And the way they come out and the way your audience responds to it, all those little things that I hear, most people don't.
0: I see. Okay, I got it. Now, let's talk a little bit about production. When you're in the studio, you have your home studio. And do you ever lose track of time? Like, what's the longest time you've been put in for a single session? We go into your studio and think, well, this will take maybe like an hour. And then suddenly, you know, it's 8 hours later. My listeners want to know, how long do you spend in a single session? Is it vary?
1: That's another brilliant question with multifaceted answer. The technology soul has changed many things.
0: Yeah.
1: Some of them are good, and some of them are, personal opinion, it's horrible.
0: Yeah.
1: Like artificial intelligence replacing.
0: Oh, that's awful.
1: Yeah, replacing talent, yeah. Right? So I don't use any plugins like mastering or anything. I don't use auto-tune. So what you hear is me.
0: That's you.
1: And if I had to do 10 takes, I will do 10 takes. Because I come from the analog era of the 80s and 90s. That's how, when I was young, I found that to be fascinating and real. It's organic. Then we moved into the digital era. So most people you can have a studio in your home with a software called, could be ProLogic, could be Ableton, could be, there's several digital workstations that people can use at home with a laptop and a couple of speakers. You can produce a song. It's how you use the digital technology, because everything is inside a computer now. Before, everything was external, was analog, and that's how I grew up. So, by the way, so that learning from analog makes you a better digital producer. And those who never had experience with analog and big studios where you have to mix 60 tracks on a reel-to-reel, right?
0: Right.
1: They are missing a big chunk of what it is to produce a song to a higher level than just, you know, slapping things together in your home studio. So I do have a home studio. My preferred software is Ableton. It works. It's a German company, and it works like my brain does. So it's easy for me to do what my brain is asking me to do with that particular software. And it's so inexpensive now. Yeah, I spend more money than the average person, but you can do it. Anyone can have a studio. And that's a sad thing now, because companies like Spotify and Apple Music, they get 60,000 to 100,000 songs uploaded every single day.
0: Wow. It's incredible.
1: And that's because it's so easy to have a home studio. But my home studio is very organic. It's my own little escape, little syndrome, my domain. And it's both analog and digital. And I love it. It's my place to go to. And so that's part of that. What was the second part of your question on the studio thing?
0: On the studio part?
1: Yeah.
0: Oh, no. I want to know, like, how many hours do you spend? Do you have a set amount?
1: The hours.
0: Yeah.
1: I love that question. You know, when I'm under pressure, so
0: you work
1: when I tell somebody, when I tell somebody like you, I'm going to release a song.
0: Yeah.
1: Let's say August 15 or October 15, or like today, we got a new song ready to go.
0: We're going
1: to
0: put it out.
1: So
0: yeah,
1: it's ready. It's ready for your audience. So, I work better, even though I can, you know, don't laugh, But sometimes not even close. And I tell you, you know what? I'm going to get it done by that. When I work under pressure, I go into the studio and I slave myself and I dive in. I don't even know what a clock feels like. I don't even know what a minute or an hour feels like. Oh, and I go in there and I get the job done. And sometimes, but I do take lots of breaks. And those breaks are very short, 30 minutes, an hour. I go for a bike ride. I go, you know, do nothing.
0: To get away from it.
1: Yeah, because your ears get fatigued. They get tired after an hour. So I don't want to ruin the song by me not listening to the song the way it should be heard. So I actually respect my own creativity and the way I'm producing some by walking away every 30 minutes or every hour. But so then at the end of the day, I'm able to keep my high standards and meet my obligation to somebody like you and say, I'm going to get it done by so-and-so day. By doing that, that's my discipline. That's my regimen. And sometimes it could be 12 hours straight. Wow. And sometimes it could be 1 hour and I walk away.
0: So it varies. So it can be really long or it can be really short.
1: It could be really long, but lots of breaks in between.
0: Yeah. Okay. All right. Now, you got into songwriting extremely young age, and I was really amazed when we talked about that last time. Now, you're a different person now than were the person you were when you were in your teens. And, well, your songwriting has changed because you have changed. Now, do you listen to like your old recordings of an old song and think, God, I wish I would have done something just a little bit different? And do you ever go back and revise the song, or do you just let it go and feel that's who I was then?
1: Bloody hell, look at this. Is such a great song. I mean, song, such a great question. Wow.
0: It's a hard one, I know.
1: Holy cow. So you're really pinning me.
0: I know.
1: Pinning me to a wall on this one.
0: This is a hard one.
1: All right, here we go. I have an answer for you.
0: Okay.
1: We all evolve. Every year, every hour, every day, we all human beings, we live and learn and so on. We evolve and by the way we think, by the way we feel, and so on. So the songwriter of 1985, 1986, when I started my first band, is a very different Diego of 2023 by a mile. But when I listen back to my tunes that I collaborate with on other, and maybe some of my old music mates, if they are listening, they're either going to agree or not like me. But some of them, I would love to redo the whole thing. And some of them, it's like, oh, what was I thinking?
0: Yeah.
1: Another one is like, ooh, that's good.
0: Yeah, that's really good.
1: That's got something in there. You know what I mean? But because in my younger age, I wasn't evolved enough to really believe in myself. That's why I encourage young writers to never question your instinctual creativity. I did when I was young, and I compromised way too much. I compromised with all the bandmates and all the collaborations and tried to appease their desires instead of sticking to the vision that I knew was going to serve me better. You understand?
0: I got it. Yes. Okay.
1: So when there was a song that I was trying to revive, it was called Tears from the Sky, and it was it's a great song, and it was co-written by an old friend. Anyway, I was trying to revive it, and it sounded great, but then I listened to it again, and I go, it lost that
0: something. Fire. There was something,
1: and I'm not going to go there again.
0: Yeah. I see what you're saying.
1: Now,
0: okay.
1: They may not like to hear what I just said, but guess what? So I decided, you know what? Yeah, I'm older in my years than a normal young rising star, but I've done it all and more. And all Brain Dead Symphony stands for is who it's a project of emotions, and emotions, both musically, lyrically, and melodically. And that's something that I wish I would have been more serious when I was in my 20s.
0: Wow. Okay. So that answers totally. You got it. You dug out the answer. I'm going to stump you at some point where you can't answer a question, but we haven't got there yet.
1: Yeah, keep going, dude. Okay.
0: Let's go with another
1: corner
0: one.
1: Corner me. I love when you throw these questions that you provoke me.
0: Yeah.
1: To reflect, and I love that. So okay. Thank you.
0: Now look, you got into you're gonna when you release a new song, I feel like you create a full listening experience for the audience, and that involves all four senses. Now I can give you an example. For the sense of touch, when I listen to your music, I put a crystal in my left hand, and you know, for the sense of smell, I light incense, and then I would change the lighting in the room for the sense of sight. And then the sense of hearing, well, that's you. I listen to you, and then I get the hearing part. So it covers all four senses. Now, is creating a full listening experience for the listener something you do on purpose, or is that just how you work? Is that how your brain works?
1: Both.
0: Okay.
1: Do it on purpose, because the reason I do it on purpose, because people... listeners out there, and the way the music industry is, they put songs together. There's some great songs. I'm not going to mock anybody's great tunes, right?
0: Right.
1: Do you know what's missing in those? It's the extra human element. It's like they release a song, and then three months later, maximum, it's forgotten.
0: Right.
1: And then I don't want that. I want people to understand that there are multi-dimensions to frequencies that are caused by music. So when I do, it's like listening to the cello. This is a great example. There's a string instrument. There's a violin, there's a viola, there's a cello, and there's a bass, a string, with a bow and all that, right? The cello has a frequency that no other instrument can deliver. All right? And that frequency is healing. It's spiritual, and it changes people's state of being. And that's what I'm trying to... I'm not saying I'm playing the cello, but what I'm trying to do with my music is take it to a level instrumentally, as I've explained before, that I do the music before the lyrics and the melodies to the lyrics and the vocals. That all comes second, third, and fourth. The music has to stand on its... The music is my symphony. And then I bring the vocals into the symphony, kind of like an opera, right? Then, guess what? There are frequencies there that I try to explore that no one listens to. So I'd rather have a song out there that 100,000 people would listen to, but it has something that no one else has, than have a million people listen to a song because it's got the typical pop hooks and this and that, but the drums, the synths, and all sound the same. And I don't want to be part of that group.
0: Okay, got it. Now, how do you describe your music in the you currently create? Here's the problem I have, is that people ask me, well, can you describe Diego's music to me, And I always have problems describing it because you don't fit into a certain category. You just don't. It's not like a cookie cutter.
1: No, it's not straightforward. No, it's not.
0: So yeah. How do you describe it? How would you describe it?
1: Music is subjective. You know that.
0: Yes, of course.
1: I know that. It's subjective.
0: Oh, there's horrible music out there that people love.
1: Some someone may say my music is electro, or my music would say is a Brit pop.
0: Yeah. That's the best way I can describe it.
1: Yeah. That comes from a subjective point of view, whatever it is that it touches you. So whatever my song is doing to you, hey, label it as you want to label it. I know one thing. My direction, my influences as a child and forward is classical music and post-punk, Brit pop, synth wave, synth pop, even shoegazing and electronic. That's my background. So anything I put out there is based on synthesizers and a little bit of acoustic and organic instruments like guitar or strings, or even choirs. I like to use choirs, adult choirs or children's choirs and things like that. On my new song, and there's a choir that it's not a synthesizer, you know. So I love the sort of blending. But what is my musical style? I will say it's still alternative synth pop, synth wave, revival of post punk, which, by the way, you and your Famous Hits Live is very aware when you play my music. You get a lot of fans. You get a lot of fans from Portugal and Spain.
0: Yeah, Japan.
1: And so on, right? Yeah. Right. Check this out. There is a huge revival at post-punk in those countries. And that's why they gravitate to my music.
0: Because it sounds like something that's familiar to
1: them. But it's new.
0: But it's new, it's also a modern spin. It's not retro.
1: It has a modern spin.
0: It's new.
1: Yes, you know. It has a modern spin. Yes. Yeah.
0: Wow. Okay. So even you would have a hard time describing your own music with one word.
1: I think it's up to the listener. It's up to you. It's up to your boss. It's up to my mates. It's up to strangers in Japan. They can decide. Let them. But it is technically synthesized music.
0: Yeah.
1: I use 90% is I'm a synth creator. That's why I love Trent Reznor and Brian Eno and so on. Yeah.
0: Okay.
1: Same brain structure.
0: Okay, I see. I get it. Now, which new musicians do you currently admire? What are you listening to right now? What's on your playlist? You gotta let me know.
1: Wait, say that again?
0: Which new musicians are you listening to right now? What's on your current playlist? You know, who do you admire of the new generation, the new musicians right now? Can you give me three?
1: Who do I admire?
0: Yeah.
1: Oh my God, that's a great question.
0: Have to be new.
1: One second. It looks like I'm getting a call here. I apologize for that.
0: Okay.
1: Let me send that. I will say, a lot of our new alternative music is really, really impressing me. There's a lot of new bands that are surfacing. One of them is actually, I love the trio called my brain is going blank.
0: Okay.
1: I am so sorry.
0: Why don't we come back to that? Let's go on to another question.
1: Yeah.
0: Okay.
1: By the way, just so you know, I'm terrible with names, but I will never forget a face.
0: Never forget. Yeah, that's how you bring.
1: Well, here it is. Boy Genius.
0: Boy Genius. Okay.
1: So you that's one you of like them. Billie Eilish, I think, and her brother are fantastic, and so on. So
0: they work together. Okay. So those are what you can listen to right now, and you can think, you know what? These guys got something. There's really something there. You know, it's not just fluff.
1: Exactly.
0: Okay, good. Now, that's what I was getting at. Now, I do have a question from one of your listeners. Now, can I read it to you?
1: Absolutely. Yeah, okay. Throw it at me.
0: It's from the United Kingdom, and you get a lot of listeners who write to me from there about your music. Now, he has an amazing comparison. I want you to listen close. He writes, "Hi, Producer Saul. This is Jeremy from London. And when I listen to Diego's music with full attention to his lyrics, I'm so drawn into his world. His songwriting style reminds me of the poetic Mark Almond." And he's talking about Mark Almond from Soft Cell. Now, does Diego ever take inspiration from Mark? Regards, Jeremy from London. Wants to know if you have inspiration.
1: Great. I love your listeners' questions.
0: They're very intelligent.
1: And I'm always transparent, and I'm always going to be honest.
0: Yeah.
1: I admire his work. I grew up with the Soft Cell and then his solo career as well. He's fantastic. He's got a very unique tone to his voice. I admire and respect many musicians that I may not listen to. I'm going to be honest. No, the answer is no. I don't listen to Mark Allman on his solo careers. And, you know, just the basics of sales stuff. But I wasn't, like, running to the store to own it. And right. That's my choice.
0: Right.
1: That's my choice. So to answer that, no. Now, if there is a coincidence in the way I approach my own lyrics and my own sound, if there is your radio listener,
0: Jeremy can hear it.
1: If he believes there is a correlation and there is a similarity, you know what? That's a compliment, because I have much respect for Mark Allman and his music. So, yeah, why not, right?
0: Well, why not? We'll take it. It's a compliment. I like it.
1: It is a compliment. And some of your fans have compared me to Peter Murphy, to Trent Reznor, Howard Jones. I mean, I can go on and on and on.
0: Yeah, we've got a lot of those comparisons.
1: Yeah, and sold. All those names are household names, and that's a compliment. So if they want to put me into that category, my gosh.
0: You're okay with that?
1: Why not? Why would I not want to be in the same sitting arrangement as those amazing talents, you know?
0: Yeah, I get you. Now, you have fans all over the world, and I'm talking countries like Japan, Portugal, Spain. Of course, here in the USA, we've been number one, you know, when we play your music all the time. Now, we love all the listeners who tune in to hear your music. Now, what is something you want like them to know about you, anything at all, anything that you want your listeners to know about you? Just one thing.
1: Let me ask you to clarify the question a bit more. That's a great question.
0: Okay,
1: but I wanna be direct and vague in any sense of the answer.
0: Okay.
1: What do you mean? Like, something
0: that you haven't you know, released to the public yet. Is what I'm getting at. Something that maybe, you know, that you need to let them know about you. Something that you stand for. Something you believe in. Something.
1: Oh, okay. All right. Something personal. I believe in redemption. We are all flawed human beings, and we're gonna screw up.
0: Right.
1: And anyone who says, oh no, I never screw up.
0: Yeah.
1: And you can get, You need your noggin checked by and be institutionalized, right?
0: Right.
1: So I love when people redeem themselves and make amends when they wrong someone. So I'm a very spiritual. I'm not a hardcore religious person by any means of that.
0: Yeah.
1: I believed in the universe. I believed in evolution. And I believe in there is a supreme creator of something out there that built in this beautiful universe that is still shows we are so primitive in knowledge. And I don't like the arrogance of saying my religion is better than yours. I'm not that kind of person. I accept all humans for who they are, not for what they look like or what they choose to do. I look at the content of their character. And that's important to me. I'm a non-prejudiced person. I'm a foreigner myself. What else I can add? And I love creators in the world in art, and I want them to be genuine, not ripping off things. And it's nice to mimic, and that's okay with me. But don't copy. Create your own thing.
0: Right. Work your own scene is what you're saying.
1: Yeah.
0: Okay.
1: So I'm a big advocate, and here the last one I say something about me. There is a reason why my music is strictly on Bandcamp, and the reason is that, and I'm a very vocal on this, is that thing streaming destroy the music, the ability for artists to make a living. YouTube and Apple creating the iPod, which destroy the albums, and then radio by the way, you know well, you've been in the radio industry, it was destroyed by streaming.
0: Yeah.
1: So, and so I'm a big mouth on that. So I believe in fair play, and I believe that artists need to be compensated fairly, and so on. So that's a few things
0: you got
1: about me.
0: Okay, great.
1: Yeah, I love everyone.
0: Just a little serious.
1: I love everyone, and
0: I don't want to bring you down. It's just one question.
1: Oh.
0: Okay. Now, drugs and alcohol, huge problem in our industry. We have lost many talented people to these horrible vices. Talented people died way too young. Now, what advice can you give someone who feels they need drugs and alcohol to stay creative? And it's totally not true. But what advice can you give somebody for that?
1: I love that question so much, because yes, I know a lot of famous people and a lot of independent artists who have been destroyed by this, I call it epidemic of alcohol abuse and drugs.
0: Right.
1: It's been around me. I never entertained it. You know, drinking here and there moderately. Yes, I got wasted a couple of times in my younger years. But I understand the detrimental effects of that. Do you need drugs and alcohol to be creative?
0: Yeah.
1: Absolutely not.
0: No way.
1: You need to be connected. It's a connection you make with emotions and passions and all the things that don't need to be numbed by a substance of any sort. And I myself have lost people due to this, to the abuse, and the most recent one was alcohol, liver. You know, the liver can only tolerate so much, and that's the Smash Mouth singer.
0: You gotta pay the price.
1: Yeah, we grew up in the same scene, you know, San Jose and San Francisco, you know. So, and too young. Even going back to Jimi Hendrix.
0: Right.
1: Look at Jimi Hendrix.
0: Oh, 27.
1: One of the most amazing rising stars and talent that is revered to this day. And he passed due to drug abuse before the age of 30. So, yeah. It's you don't need people out there, please. You don't need it.
0: You don't need to be creative.
1: Even mushrooms and hallucinants and PCP and all. No. You may get one great idea. Sure. Actually, it is true. Some brilliant songs in the history of music.
0: Yeah, I think
1: we're created under the influence of something.
0: Yeah.
1: But you know what? What did that do to your life?
0: Yeah.
1: You didn't get to enjoy it and so on. And even some of the big names like Mick Jagger and the Beatles and all, they all experimented with LSD and mushrooms and all that. But eventually they realized, we need to be sober, and I want to live longer. I want to see the fruit of my labels. I want to see how my music can change lives, you know, and so on. So, really sad.
0: Yeah.
1: That drugs and all that is so available now, and is also abused and not in moderation. It's okay to have a joint once in a while. Who cares? But when you do it every day, then
0: you're going to get problems. Yeah.
1: Yes.
0: That's the way
1: exactly.
0: It is. Now, finally, I want to get down to business. Let's talk about the new single. It is called Just Let Me Be. Now, I wasn't entirely sure what to expect because I waited so long for this song to be created. And then when I pressed play, I had to prepare myself. Now, right away, I knew this was a highly personal song for you. I could hear it with the intro, with the instrumental at the very beginning. And I thought, you know what? He's going to go to a deep place with this. And then you began to sing. And I thought, God, this guy's soul is burying it in this song. And then your lyrics, I could sense some sadness there for some reason. That's what I felt. That's just me. Now, tell me, what is the song about? And now that it's complete, how do you feel about it?
1: Wow. So, are you like being influenced by the universe or something, yes, with your absolutely brilliant questions. And you know what it is? You're a great observer, and you pick up on waves that most people don't, yeah, right? Because the attention span nowadays has shrunk to about 10 seconds.
0: Yeah.
1: So if I can get a listener to listen beyond 30 seconds, I'm a winner. I'm a winner.
0: Right.
1: Now,
0: right,
1: check this out. This new song, yes, it's called Just Let Me Be.
0: Yep.
1: It's new, and it took a while, and it's long. It's beyond the 4.5 minute song that radio normally subscribes to.
0: They don't like that.
1: Yeah. It's 5 minutes. It's all 5 minutes and 46 seconds.
0: Yeah.
1: That's almost 6 minutes long. There are songs like David Bowie, you know, Heroes. They have to cut that into almost half just to have to play it on radio. But that song is like 6 minutes, you know?
0: Yeah.
1: Anyway, with all the verses. So I wanted to share an observation with this song. It's completely separate from my own personal, but it's also very personal to me, because I have a lot of people, including myself, who are not being allowed to be who we are. And that, and also, it's a sociological song. I'm very abstractively protesting against judgment of other people, and that includes the LGBT community, it includes racial discrimination and all those things. So in other words, let me be means this is who I am. Love me for who I am. Accept me. And then you have all these players who are convincing you to think a different way that isn't kind, it isn't beautiful, it isn't accepting. And so it's very personal to me, because I have dear friends and even family who are being affected by the way society is so divided and unloving and unkind to people that are good people. There are bad apples everywhere.
0: Yeah.
1: In every group. In every group, there are bad apples. You cannot generalize. And this is what's going on. It's a generalization. So when the song is up, because you get the exclusive debut of this song, when the song is up on my Bandcamp, the lyrics will be there. Because sometimes the music and the passion of the delivery of my vocals and this and this and that, sometimes you may miss a couple of words. So I suggest your audience and your listeners to go to Bandcamp, Brain Dead Symphony, and the lyrics will be there. You can recite them to yourself as a poem, and you will understand, or you can just listen to the song and read the lyrics as the song is moving along. And I highly recommend that, because then you will really understand. And it takes 2 to 3 listens to really understand how deep and the convictions behind it. And then on the surface, it's got your hooks, and it got your melodies, it's got your instrumentals, it's got your beat, it's got the production, and it's got the vocals, whatever it is. But the lyrics are very meaningful to me. And it's an unusual song. You may hate it. You may love it. You may embrace it. You may actually understand it. And that's my goal. It's for people who understand the message behind it.
0: The message.
1: And when I listened to the show last night, and you're going to laugh, I once I sent it to mastering, I didn't listen to it for like 2 weeks, right?
0: Oh, you got away from it.
1: I decided to listen to it, and I never done this before, I start dancing and kind of feeling the meaning of it, of my own freaking song. It might sound, you know, full of myself, but it's not. In other words, there's something really, really cool about it, and the lyrics make all the sense. When you read the lyrics, it would all make sense to you. So just let me be, and I'm also protesting to the political environment. There's a subliminal message there. One of the verses, there's a spoken words in there. The spoken words is a political message there. And then I'm pointing the finger at everyone, because this divisiveness is getting out of hand, and you generalize it. You know, people should be judged by the content of their character, not by Martin Luther King, the color of the skin or the sexual preferences and so on, you know?
0: Okay.
1: Well, that's my song right there. So just let me be.
0: I think because you sent me the lyrics first, and I read through.
1: Oh, that's right. I did. Yeah. Yes.
0: And so I had preview at first before the song came. So I'm reading the lyrics, and I'm going, how is this going to fit? Because this seems more like it's a commentary. How is this going to fit into a song?
1: It sounds like a speech.
0: Yeah, it did to me at first. And I'm going, I don't know if this is going to work. I hope he pulls it together, you know, because I want to play it. But then, you know, you went above and beyond what I was expecting. And I think the listeners, you know, we've been getting all these emails. We got over 400 emails last week. People wanting to know when it was going to arrive. And some of them were
1: You deserve credit for those emails too, mate. The reason I say that is because you did that little plug.
0: Yeah, we did a plug.
1: It sounds fantastic, and you hear all the little crazy laughs. Oh, yeah. I thought that was so great. So your promo was fantastic. So you're building up a little hype, you know?
0: Yeah, and people wanted to know. And so I'm getting all these emails. Every time I'd open up my email, I would see Diego, Brain Dead Symphony, Diego. And there's other acts that get emails, but I've never got this many for one artist.
1: Thank you. That means a lot to me. You know. That means that I'm doing something, right?
0: Yeah,
1: absolutely. Am I doing something right?
0: Yeah. And so what we want to do, we don't want to make them wait any longer. I need you to introduce the song for me and just go out and let your brain wander for a second and let it happen. What are you ever going to say? I'm not going to censor you. I just want it out there. But make sure you say Famous It's Live.
1: Of course.
0: Okay. All right, let's do it.
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6: Hey, good afternoon, Richie Barron, a.k.a. Dr. Tequila. You know, I've got other AKAs, too, I've picked up along the line in these many years of being in the music industry and radio. Got, the last year or so, became known as the Lowrider Godfather. Happened out of L.A. through a lady lowrider named Luna, who knows everybody on Earth, apparently. All the lowriders in the world have heard of her. And she spread it around all planet-wide that I was the godfather, lowrider godfather. So there it is. And another AKA I picked up in the past 25 years is called the Baron of the Blues, which I don't mind. Once I got on Dan Aykroyd's CBS House of Blues radio shows, then I became the Baron of the Blues, which it's all fine. It's all good, man. So today, listen, we're going to go off on the AKA known as the Baron of the Blues, called the Blues Power Hour by the Baron of the Blues, or backwards, whatever way you want to say it. So I'm going to make a couple of spots. I'll make a spot for every three or four songs in this blues lineup. I've got a lot of blues tunes. I don't strictly go blues on any shows ever. I love the blues. B.B. King, Buddy Guy, on and on. I love them. I do maybe two blues shows a show because people like to get up and move around. The blues are great, but not for a whole show for me. So I'll tell you what songs are in each segment as we go here. Do a short segment for each one. So let's get on with it. In this first four tunes, I've got the first one that was on with Dan Aykroyd on House of Blues Radio was Rather Have the Green and the Blues, which I wrote back in the late 80s. And then I got an actual B.B. King cover I do called Sweet 16 from a show in Twain Heart. Tahoe Boogie. I'm not actually sure which live show that one was cut on, but it's on here. Then I've got Rock Me Baby from the Black Oak Casino, done by my harp player, Billy Noteman. So let's roll on with this show. The first four songs in the Baron of the Blues Power Hour. Roll It Saul Bigel on Famous Hits Live Radio. 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